0: hands. A 44-year-old man found at the scene has been charged with domestic violence-related assault. He's on conditional bail and will face court tomorrow. Social Services Minister Tanya Plibersek says there's no harm in extending the inquiry into Labor's proposed overhaul of the National Disability Insurance Scheme. Labor agreed to an 8-week extension as part of a deal to get the Greens to support its tax reforms through the Senate this week. The Greens say they'll fight the NDIS changes day and night, though the coalition is likely to support the measures. Ms. Plibersek says the scheme must become sustainable.
1: All of the advocates who are getting up and saying, we helped build the NDIS, we campaigned for it, it's good to hear from them. And I want to say to them, we want to work with you to make sure we have the best NDIS possible, but one that is sustainable into the future.
0: Labor frontbencher Claire O'Neill has called the coalition cowardly after opposition leader Angus Taylor refused to say if he supports multiculturalism. It comes as One Nation leader Pauline Hanson demands an end to the policy in favour of monoculturalism. Multiculturalism was made official policy by the Whitlam government when the White Australia policy was abolished. Claire O'Neill says the coalition needs to stand up to One Nation's divisive rhetoric.
2: They are inert. They are cowardly, they are frozen. When are they going to stand up and fight against the absolutely outrageous nonsense that One Nation are spreading right around this country? You know, Pauline Hanson says there are no good Muslims in Australia. Why can't Angus Taylor stand up and call that racism? Because that is what it is.
0: US television anchor Savannah Guthrie is pleading for answers in response to claims her 84-year-old mother died shortly after being kidnapped from her Arizona home 5 months ago. Law enforcement sources told US network CNN they obtained a ransom note in February. It reportedly says Nancy Guthrie's kidnappers did not mean to kill her. Savannah Guthrie has called on anyone with information to come forward. The driver of a car that crashed in Sydney's West early this morning has died in hospital. A car and a truck hauling portable toilets collided at Northmead around 5:30 a.m. The 42-year-old truck driver is undergoing mandatory testing at Westmead Hospital. Windsor Road at Northmead remains closed between James Roos Drive and Churchill Drive, with traffic filling up local roads. And Croatia and Panama are scoreless at halftime in their match in Toronto at FIFA's Men's World Cup. To the weather around the state, isolated showers developing along the coast in the evening, fine elsewhere. Mostly sunny for Sydney today with a chance of late showers, mainly along the coastal fringe and a top of 19 degrees. 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
3: Tammy Shipley believed someone was out to hurt her. 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
5: 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Mambo Italiano. Hey, Mambo. Mambo Italiano. 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
8: So this morning, we're going to head to Italy for Forever Yum. 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We always love your contributions. How much salt in the boiling water? What's your trick for knowing when it's ready? Is it the throwing the pasta against the wall, or have you got a better option? Forever Yum coming up at 10:30 this morning. This half hour, though, you're going to meet some lovely people who are living with dementia, a diagnosis that most people would dread. But two people that have found a way to make the most of their life living with dementia. If you've got a question for them, you've got the opportunity to put your question this morning, 1-300-222-702. You're going to meet Jim and Janet in a couple of minutes' time. And, you know, if you have someone in your life living with a dementia diagnosis, or you care for someone, now's your opportunity to talk about it. Perhaps you just want to share your experience as well, 1-300-222-702. By the way, we are giving away this double pass to see Bell Shakespeare's Mackenzie this morning. All you need to do is tell me which Shakespearean play I'm thinking of this morning. I've given you two clues already. Here is your third clue.

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3: Traffic.
1: A few things to let you know about on the roads this morning at DY Pittwater Road, at DY Parade. A car crash with a bus, one of three southbound lanes closed. At Brighton & Sands Bay Street, at West Botany Street, a crash involving two vehicles. Homebush West, Homebush Bay Drive at the M4 motorway, a car crash, one of three southbound lanes closed. Also at North Bede, Windsor Road between James Roos Drive and Churchill Drive, a truck crash with a car, heavy traffic conditions. And Mount Ousley on the M1 Princess Motorway at Mount Ousley Road. A broken down truck, heavy traffic conditions there this morning. One of two northbound lanes affected. If there's anything else you're seeing that we should know about, 1300 222 702 is the number.
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1: Have you ever stopped to think about what it might be like living with dementia? What are the questions that come to mind for you? 1300 222 702 is the number. The newest season of a podcast called Hold the Moment is launched today for Dementia Australia. Full disclosure here, I'm involved with this. I'm an ambassador for Dementia Australia as well. I host the podcast with a man called Jim Rogers, who lives with younger onset dementia. He's here in the studio this morning. And also here to talk to you is Dr. Janet Thomas, who is a dementia advocate. She runs creative workshops, creative writing workshops for people living with dementia, and was diagnosed herself back in 2022. Jim and Janet, a very good morning to you.
4: Good morning.
5: Hey.
1: Obviously, most people would dread a dementia diagnosis, but that's something that both of you have gone through. And I suppose to sort of set the scene for the conversation we're about to have, you are both absolutely fully engaged with big, creative, exciting lives. And I think that kind of runs against what people assume about dementia, Jim.
5: Absolutely. When you get that diagnosis, you really stop in your tracks because you think it's the end of the world. I'm not sure with you, Jan, but it felt
4: quite devastating at the time.
5: Yeah, but you eventually adjust and then you realise you have to sort of pick yourself up and move forward. So you don't really have much choice, do you?
4: Well, no, it's not something that they yet have a cure for. They may one day.
1: So 2022, Janet, was when you were diagnosed. Yes. How old were you when you received that?
4: A couple of months before my 70th birthday.
1: And your initial thoughts, your initial reaction, was it, okay, this is it? This is the end of my life as I know it?
4: No, actually, my initial reaction was nobody is putting me in a corner with a blanket over my knees. It just came. I think I said it to my neurologist and my partner was with me when we got the diagnosis, and I just felt that spur of, okay, let's get on with it. Let's deal with it. The best way we can.
1: And Jim, how about you? How old were you when you were diagnosed?
5: I was only 55, so I was actually, in hindsight, very lucky to get that early diagnosis. So it allowed me to really work out what I wanted to do with my life, and it gave me, you know, that option. But it was quite a shock at that age.
1: And what sort of things have you had to do to adapt to make sure that you can live a full and happy life for as long as possible?
5: Well, I think you've always got to allow yourself more time, planning, and everything has to be sort of very organised for me. I'm very organised anyway, but it has to be even more organised. I can't do anything off the cuff. So always pre-planning, making sure I'm early, things that I can't cope with overwhelm and that sort of thing. Mm.
1: Janet, you've participated in this third season of Hold the Moment, which is made by Dementia Australia.
4: Yes.
1: And is for people either living with a diagnosis or looking after someone with a diagnosis. And you've talked about these creative writing workshops that you run. Can you explain a bit about that and why it helps?
4: Well, when I did my PhD, I actually looked into creative writing as therapeutic. There had been studies done on it previously.

0: Previously, obviously, most of them out of America, and I just picked up on that and researched it and wrote a thesis plus a creative piece. That was how a creative arts thing works at the university, Flinders University, when I went there. And I just continued to write, and I started to see my writing was good for me and how could I make it that other people could tap into creativity. It has been discussed and perhaps shown in certain areas that the brain, it's good for the brain to be creative, and it's good for people to do creative activities to enhance their life.
1: Are you surprised at what you can do
2: whilst also living with dementia?
0: Sometimes. I have to admit this weekend's been an interesting time because I'm finding I'm exhibiting behaviour traits that maybe 2 or 3 weeks ago weren't there.
2: Like?
0: So things are, well, I've forgotten people's names. I'm worried about dates. Quite frankly, I woke up this morning and thought, I'm not doing this, I can't do it, why am I, you know, even considering it, which wouldn't necessarily be a thing. More anxiety and more uncertainty and more gaffes.
1: Okay. How about you, Jim?
3: All of that.
1: But I suspect people listening to this will think, gosh, it doesn't sound like there's anything wrong with these people. They sound totally fine.
3: That's the most fascinating thing about dementia, Aim, is nobody is exactly the same, and yet yes. A lot of people have similarities. And the most amazing thing about this podcast for people is to find out all different things about what people live with dementia. And some of the guests, as you know, we've interviewed have been so fascinating, and each version is very different to the other. But you learn, I think... A good way, in a way, to explain dementia is it is a very much like being that swan, but your legs are pedaling to try and you have to work harder at everything.
0: Yes.
3: And it's like you said about a neurologist, the brain is like a muscle. So you have to flex it. If you keep your brain as focused as possible, it does help, I think.
0: Absolutely. It distracts me from the fact that I am living with dementia.
3: Yeah.
0: It means the writing is slower, but I can still do it, and I can still do it, I think, well. People who've read it like it. And it does stop me from worrying about what's coming. There's no point in doing that. You've got to go with the flow.
1: It's 10:15. You're listening to Mornings on 702. If you've got a question for Jim or Janet about living with dementia, 1300 222 702 is the number. Keith is here from Oatlands. A very good morning to you, Keith.
4: Oh, good morning. How are you?
1: Very well, thanks. What's your question?
4: I know it's quite a broad one, but what do people misunderstand or misrepresent or assume when you mention dementia or that you're living with dementia? Because we all go on stereotypes from TV or radio or films, but it's such a nuanced thing, I think. You know, you can achieve a lot of things, but we must have a lot of assumes, you know, oh, well, you can't do this or you can't do that or you can't hear me or things like that.
1: And listening, Keith, to Jim and Janet this morning, are they fitting the stereotypes that you've seen in film?
4: Not at all. I'm very fascinated with creativity and how it can help people, certainly.
1: Yeah. So, Janet, Keith's question is about the misconceptions that people have. What do people assume about you when they learn that you have dementia?
0: A lot of people are too polite to really come out and say it, but it's just the way they talk to you. You can sometimes feel as if they're simplifying their language or their tone. Sometimes they don't want to talk about it.
1: What do you do when they do that?
0: I try and be a nice person.
1: Do you simplify for them, talk down to them?
0: I try not to, no. I mean, I understand their fears. I've been there. My mother had dementia, and I understand from back then the way people treated people living with dementia then, but it's so much better now and so different. And it needs work, but... as soon as I found out I had it, I didn't have a sense of purpose, but

0: I knew I wasn't going to do it the way my mother did it.
1: Jim, what about for you? What are the misconceptions that come once people learn that you are living with dementia? What do they assume that's not correct?
2: I think, much like most people, I only assumed it was the version that we see in the media or in a film where somebody is losing their ability and is shrinking dramatically. Mm. But, of course, in those earlier stages, you see how people change. And I think a lot of people measure dementia only by memory loss. They just think, well, it's just the memory and that's it. So I think that was one of the biggest learning things for me, is that's only a part of the disease, and also the umbrella of dementia. You know, there's so many different types underneath, you know, from Alzheimer's to frontotemporal, all those different, there's so many. Mm. It's such a complex disease.
1: Jim, listeners might be familiar with your name, maybe your voice. You've made three seasons of this podcast with me, but you've also ended up on Australian Story. You've written a book with your daughter.
2: Yes.
1: I mean, this is sort of, I mean, you had to stop doing some of the things that you were doing, you know, with work, even, you know, driving, for example.
2: Yeah.
1: But you've also discovered a whole other dimension to your life.
2: It's just been a crazy roller coaster, Hamish. I mean, I got to, when I reached out to Dementia Australia, and then I started co-hosting the podcast with your lovely self, and it's been amazingly successful. And then, as you say, that went on to the Imperfects Australian Story, and then Pam McMillan wanted to publish my book. So that comes out in September, and it's been a mad thing that's happened, all of this from me being diagnosed, you know. And I left work, gave up my driver's license, it was driving license. It was devastating. I thought I was finished. And so it's really a bit like that sliding doors we were talking about this morning, weren't we? And so just taking a different route.
1: 1300 222 702 is the number. We're talking about life with dementia. Jim Rogers is the co-host of Hold the Moment, a podcast from Dementia Australia. He was diagnosed with younger onset dementia. And Dr. Janet Thomas is here as well. Janet was diagnosed a few years ago with dementia, and she runs creative writing workshops for people, other people living with dementia. Cole is here from Clovelly. Cole, we know well. Cole, good morning to you. How's your lovely wife, Shirley?
3: Not too good at the moment. The story is a long one. It's been 10 years now. I know Janet. Hello, Janet.
0: Oh, hello.
2: Hi, Cole.
3: From Canberra. and Jim.
0: Oh, yeah. Yes, of course. Oh, yeah. Hi. How are you?
3: Hi. Yeah. just Shirley's story, talking about being creative and doing things. And it's 10 years now since Shirley was diagnosed. 4 years ago, we did a TV show called Keep On Dancing. I did that because of the dementia. And 4 years ago, she could still dance and she could still be involved and all those things. And the amazing part of that was we had 12 weeks of rehearsals, and they tested us physically and cognitively before we started. And they tested us again after 3 months. It was hard work. It was two sessions a week, but the amazing part, there's 9 of us in it, the amazing bit for me was that Shirley's cognitive improved in that 12 weeks.
2: That's good.
3: Of all the 9 of us, she was the best.
0: And that's good news.
3: I mean, it's got a lot worse now. And I just to warn people that it's not going to last forever. It's 10 years and she's now in care. Oh. And yeah, the aggression started and things like that. But I've basically, over that period of time, I've prepared myself each time. It gets hard, but, you know, just to let you know that, you know, that's where it's at now. And, yeah, that's what it is.
1: Cole, I wonder if you could address something. Lainey from Ryde's been in touch, saying discussion of dementia needs to acknowledge the different rates of progression and types. Witnessing a loved one with Lewy body dementia is beyond heartbreak. And certainly for me, that was, my dad had Lewy body dementia and Parkinson's, and I know Shirley's scenario has deteriorated quite a lot in recent years. And I think, you know, everyone involved in these discussions is always at pains to say, look, that every journey is quite different and distinct.
3: Yeah, very much so. Yeah, in fact, where she is now, and we're still involved with a couple of dementia choirs, and I see it every day, like the difference in the way people handle it. And I think that's the hard part for carers. Some people just go through with a smile on their face forever. Yeah. But Shirley's now got the aggression, and that may go, but it may not. And it's never been her personality either. Mm. And that's the thing, you've got to, she's never been aggressive in that. You know, I've known Shirley for 60 years now. We've been married for 53. And in that time, she's never had this personality. And that's hard to cope with. But it's something that's, you know, as I said, I've had 9 years of really living it quite well. When we first got diagnosed, it was, oh, my Lord. But I was determined not to sit back and do nothing about it. Mm-hmm. Like Eugene, the same thing, and Janet. Just keep going. Keep doing as long as you can.
2: Yeah, I was just going to say, Carl, I think the big thing is when somebody is diagnosed, it's not really just them that gets diagnosed. It's the partner, the kids, you know, the family. It affects so many people, do you think?
3: And I think, like, when she first got diagnosed, I still remember sitting there with a geriatrician, and she burst into tears and said, my grandkids won't know me. Mm-hmm. And now she doesn't know them. Mm-hmm. But they've had that time with her, and they know what she was like. Mm-hmm. And even they've got to accept that now. They're old enough to now understand that that's not Nana. Yeah, and mm-hmm. that's hard to cope with, especially when you see your grandkids going through that as well. But
1: yeah, absolutely,
3: it's part of the journey.
1: Cole, thank you very much for getting in touch this morning. We're thinking of you, and we're thinking of Shirley as well.
0: Give her our love.
2: Yeah.
1: Janet, obviously you must from time to time think about what's coming.
0: Yes, certainly I do. And there are people I know and love, including my own mother, that I watched fall into the same kind of things that were being discussed about Shirley. There is a bit of a mantra that we have in our household too, my partner and I, is that we say it's not necessarily what how you say or what you say to them, it's how you make them feel. So kind messages obviously will bring kind responses, and they feel confident and comfortable. But angry, and I'm sure people know this anyway, but with people living with dementia, what we hear, what we think we hear in tone of voice or body language or something, communication becomes so important, so that you can say things to them like, can you please settle down, or can you just wait a minute while I do this? But if it's, come on, hurry up, I need to get going, you will get that response. Mm. And it happens sometimes in my household, and I'm sure you have other examples.
1: 1-300-222-702 is the number. A question, Jim and Janet, for both of you from Deborah in Newtown. She wants just a little information, if you're willing to share it, about clues and warning signs. What was it for you that started to help you twig that something wasn't right?
2: I think for myself, it was, you know, when you convince yourself, you keep finding excuses or reasons to make things make sense. And then you come to a point where you just think, no, it's not. You can't keep excusing it. So I think, yeah, I put it down to stress and yes, everything like that for years. Yes. Did you? So I think it's those. The biggest clue is when you stop second guessing it and think, I'm just making too many excuses for all the things. I'm forgetting people, getting confused, all those sort of pointers. Mm.
0: Forgetting people very much. I found that, and also forgetting little items. You know, things that were you do almost without thinking about them, either having to think about them or forgetting to do them anyway.
1: It's 25 minutes past 10. Julianne is here with a question. Good morning to you, Julianne.
4: Hi, it's Julianne. Good morning. My mum has dementia, and it was a long time before anyone identified it and she got tested. She's in the late stages of dementia now, being 86. I'm now going to embark on my own path for testing because I have a number of concerns of symptoms, and, you know, I question my path following my mum's. And I'm really interested to know what sort of testing was triggered for you when you started that process to get the diagnosis? What did you go through for testing?
2: Me personally, when I was first, I was actually having an appointment, and the cardiologist saw me fumbling with my phone, and that was a major clue. And she sort of said, "Have you been struggling like this?" And I was saying, "Yeah, you know, these are the things going on with me." And so I got referred to a memory clinic, and then the memory clinic starts doing extensive testing, and so they monitor the way that your brain receives information, you answer questions, colours, they hold up different cards, there's all sorts of things. And what it does is it either moves you to a round where you fall into a category for more testing or you don't. So it sort of keeps continuing that way. And then obviously it goes on to scans and PET scans and everything else, which is, you know, more confirming.
1: And how about for you, Janet?
0: There is that test that they do where they get you to draw a clock, fold a piece of paper, put it on the floor with your left hand, pick it up with your right, those kinds of things. I think maybe my MD, ordinary doctor, did that. I think possibly my partner recognised some things, and knowing my mum's background, and we just found a neurologist, one of the best in Australia. And she went through all of those tests, but included a PET test where you light up the brain. And they lit up, or they didn't light up because of the lesions or whatever they call the with Alzheimer's. And it was pretty kind of convincing. She was very good, but she was very forthright and straightforward. She said, "You have dementia. It is Alzheimer's."
1: I wonder if you could answer Pete's question. He'd like to know your view on whether you should correct dementia patients when they have got something wrong. Pete says, "My poor sister kept saying our mother was still alive, but she died years before. I recently read it's cruel to keep correcting them because each time my sister then mourned anew for mum."
2: I think from a personal perspective, from what I've learnt from the people that we've met, is that there's no real point in being overly corrective about anything, because there's no right or wrong about how somebody is trying to explain it. It's the confusion that makes them come to the decisions that they're making. So you're better off. A friend of mine who hosts this show actually has a very good one, and I always cock it up and I can't think what it is, but what is it, Hain?
1: So when my dad was diagnosed with Lewy body dementia, I was taught a phrase, accept and deflect.
2: That's the one.
1: What they're saying and you deflect. Now, it doesn't work for everyone. It didn't. My dad was an incredibly stubborn guy and so it didn't always work. It would just sort of delay his irritation because you weren't actually letting him know that that thing wasn't possible, and he'd still want it. I still want to go to Queensland. I still want to go to Queensland. I still want to go to Queensland. And so eventually the reality would dawn. But I do think it's a useful approach. Accept and deflect.
2: Yep.
1: It's just a straightforward strategy in a conversation.
0: And like I said, it's not what you're saying exactly. It's how you're saying it. You need to think about how you modify your conversation so that the person may be receiving not necessarily all that good news, like, "I've got to go shopping." You know, it's just small things. But you know what? I'm going shopping and I want to bring you back a surprise. How do you feel about that? You know, I mean, you need to be adaptable. You need to try various ways, get innovative, turn it into a game if you can. And that's not belittling the person with dementia. That's including them in the exchange.
2: Yeah. That's a great point. Like, you know, the way that you pitch it or put it across.
0: Yeah.
2: It can make such a difference to
0: it people. It does, yeah.
1: We're coming up to news time at 10:30. Peter is here from Gosford. Good morning, Peter.
5: Good morning.
1: What did you want to say?
5: I wanted to say that I feel so inadequate because I've not written a book, I've not done a podcast, I don't have dementia, and I need to have all of those things to be as fabulous as you three.
0: Oh. Wow.
1: Jim and Janet, they're pretty bloody amazing, aren't they, Peter?
5: They're amazing. I could get teary talking about it. When Janet said that she was worried about coming on today, I thought, "You poor thing, don't worry, you're amazing." You're just amazing. But Hamish, you are too.
1: Oh,
0: they are. They both
2: and you're
0: are.
2: Amazing for saying that. You've made us all a little bit choked up in yes. here. So thank you so much
0: thank
2: for that.
0: Thank you.
5: Good. Both my parents ended up with dementia. They were very old. But it's like, do you want to be right or do you want to keep the relationship?
0: Yeah.
5: You
0: know,
2: yeah.
5: That's the thing. And Mum would say to me when I was walking with her, she ended up dying at 96. And she said, oh, you must hate walking this slowly. I said, I guess you didn't hate walking this slowly when we were kids.
2: Good point.
5: You know, and there are four of us. There's actually two of me. I'm a twin, except I have a twin sister. It's tough, but, like, for God's sake, you're, like, how amazing and how active. You're doing more than most people do without dementia.
0: You can ring me every day and do this. It's wonderful.
5: No, I don't worry, but that's my goal in life. That's my job. The kindness initiative. That's me. Give me the kindness straight around.
0: Oh,
5: it doesn't hurt
0: thank
5: to
0: you.
5: Tell you like the truth, and it doesn't hurt to be kind, especially in a world, in a political world that's happening at the moment.
1: Peter, thank you very much for your beautiful call this morning. Drive
0: thank
1: safely.
0: Thank you, Peter. Go well.
5: Yeah, take care, everybody.
1: You're listening to Mornings on 702. The news headlines in just a moment. Jim, Janet, thank you very much for dropping by.
2: Thank you so much for having us.
1: The podcast is called Hold the Moment. It's from Dementia Australia. You can find it wherever you get your podcast. The new season launches today. A whole bunch of episodes and lots of useful advice if you've been diagnosed with dementia or if someone you know needs help. Coming up in a couple of minutes, Forever Yum. This week we're talking pasta. All of your questions, all of your favourites, get in touch. 1300 222 702. Right now, the news headlines with Tony Matthews. Good morning.
6: Hello, Hamish. Energy Minister Chris Bowen has written to the Consumer Watchdog after some energy companies announced they're increasing electricity prices. Several retailers have informed households that daily fixed charges will increase from July 1, when prices are meant to be tracking down with the default market offer decreasing last month. The European Union Aviation Safety Agency has ordered urgent inspections of 16 Airbus A380 planes after cracks were found in a key wing component. 15 of the planes are operated by Emirates and one by Qantas. Newly elected British Labour MP Andy Burnham has met with outgoing Prime Minister Sir Keir Starmer as he emerges as the likely contender to take the top job. And France has recorded its hottest day since records began 80 years ago as much of Western Europe swelters in a deadly heatwave. Parts of Western France climbed to 42 degrees on Tuesday, while in Paris, the Eiffel Tower was temporarily closed. Sydney's weather, a mostly sunny day with a chance of late showers, mainly along the coastal fringe, a top today of 19 degrees. Hamish?
1: Tony, we're talking pasta this morning on Forever Yum. Have you got a favourite?
6: Oh, just watch it. Watch it and do not let it overcook because then it's soggy and I don't want it. I want it, you know, when it's firm still.
1: But do you have, have you got a tried and true way of knowing or just literally keeping your eagle eye on it?
6: I just eagle eye and it's tasting it. I taste it. I just, and then I put it back. And then when it's just firm and it's just tipping and you know that because it's in that boiling water, it's only going to be another 30 seconds. Quick, get it off the heat.
1: Thank you very much, Tony. We are talking pasta on Forever Yum this morning. That's coming up in a moment, but this is your cue to call for the tickets. Yes, you've been given your three clues. All you need to do is tell me which Shakespearean play I am thinking of this morning. 1300 222 702 is the number. One double pass to give away. I've given you plenty of clues already. This is your chance to win the double pass. Let's get to Forever Yum.

0: So we are talking pasta this morning, and Francesco Ruggiero is here. He's the head chef at 10 William Street in Paddington. And we're talking all things pasta this morning. A very good morning to you, my friend.
1: Good morning, Hamish. How are you doing?
0: We're bringing Italian home this morning. Do you have a favourite pasta?
1: It has to be spaghetti with pomodoro, tomato sauce, basil. Just the simple one with parmesan on top is definitely my favourite.
0: As an Italian, do you sort of hate the fact that we try and get so adventurous with it?
1: Look, I'm not the pasta police here, so I'm not going to judge anyone for what they're doing. But, you know, pasta is also something that everyone does at home. So there's no judgment, but also there's kind of few techniques that maybe make the pasta better, you know?
0: Okay. So we want to get some tips this morning, but we also want to hear people's favourites, the thing you do at home to make sure it's working, it's cooked properly. Maybe you make it yourself. 1-300-222-702. We love your contributions as always. Do you make your own? What's your sort of typical approach? Not when you're doing it in the restaurant.
1: I just buy dry pasta at home. I prefer it's like more al dente, you know, when it's like a bit bitey. So that's my favorite, but you know, sometimes we make pasta, but just a bit of a mess in the kitchen.
0: So why do you prefer the packet stuff?
1: Depends on what you're doing, basically. Sometimes the packet are better for if you like really want to feel the pasta and the flavor of the pasta. And, you know, if you just want something more silky, more soft, you're just going with the fresh pasta. And, you know, just depends on how you're feeling and what you're doing. And also it's basically a time saver buying the packet pasta at home when you don't really want to cook.
0: Well, also if you're running a restaurant, presumably when you get home you want things to be simple.
1: Fridge is pretty empty.
0: 1-300-222-702 is the number. Before we move on, I should see whether or not we've got a winner for the double pass this morning. Patrick is here this morning. A very good morning to you, Patrick.
2: Good morning, Hayman.
0: So I've given you three clues. Can you pick the Shakespearean play that I'm thinking of, please?
2: Romeo and Juliet.
0: I think the clues were relatively easy this morning, but can you explain them, please? What was it that gave it away for you?
2: The song. The song, the second clue, the song that you played, I was in love with that song.
0: Dire Straits there, Romeo and Juliet, right?
2: Yeah.
0: Okay, well, thank you very much for getting in touch this morning, Patrick. I'm going to pass you back to Georgie and Jemima to get the tickets, and you'll have another chance to win tomorrow a double pass to see Mackenzie by Bell Shakespeare. We are talking pasta on Forever Yum this morning. Francesco Ruggiero is here from 10 William Street. So, Fran, if someone wants to make it at home, what do you tell them? Like, what advice do you give?
1: You know, kneading the pasta really well is really important for at least 20, 25 minutes. So it's like smooth and really like, you know, nice and firm and bouncy. And, you know, just the simple recipe, like 100 gram of flour, one egg, just whisk it together. It's perfect. And just let it rest for half an hour in the fridge before using it. And that's it. Pasta is pretty simple. No secrets.
0: But what then about the shapes and the sauces that go with them, right? Because, like, when you're at the supermarkets or the markets now, there's a pretty broad selection. And then occasionally you'll get someone say, no, that's not meant to go with that.
1: Yeah, typically, normally, short pasta goes better with, like, you know, short, like, little things. Like, you know, can be chickpeas, can be lentils, can be peas, can be, you know, beans. So basically you want one spoon go in your mouth and that's it, you know. Basically that. And long pasta, you know, there's different shapes. Spaghetti, I think is pomodoro is the best. Definitely not the bolognese sauce, but the pomodoro is really good with it.
0: So can you explain your position on bolognese? Because I suspect we're wading into more controversial territory here, Fran.
1: Yeah. Bolognese, I think tagliatelle is the shape that everyone should have, you know, with bolognese. But also, like, as I said, no judgment. And if you're just short on time and you have a packet of spaghetti at home, just
0: do whatever,
1: exactly. But I think it just more like elevated the flavor of the sauce, the pasta, you know. And you need to think actually the sauce as a condiment and not just taking over the pasta. So it needs to be really something that goes well together and is like in harmony, you know, just...
0: So not flooding it?
1: Just not flooding it, yes, correct.
0: Do you think that's what we tend to do in Australia?
1: I feel that sometimes the sauce is overpowering. There's too much sauce compared to the ratio to the pasta. But, you know, some personal preference. You can judge them. But yeah, just try to find the good ratio, I think, is it's really important.
0: 1-300-222-702 is the number. Make the case for your favourite pasta, please, or maybe your trick for figuring out whether it is ready. A few people getting in touch about the sort of throwing at the roof or the wall thing. Someone on the text line saying, Jimmy Doyle, the seafood family, they used to throw his pasta up at the at the roof. If it stuck, it was ready. I presume there are other techniques for this.
1: Yeah. Just, you know, normally what if you're using dry pasta, what it usually says on the packet, it will take 4 minutes less and just like finish the cook in the pan with the sauce. So it's basically making like mantecare. So it's using the butter, the fat and the pasta starch to make like the perfect sauce. So that's a good tip to how to cook the pasta properly.
0: Yeah, okay. Now, water with olive oil, with salt, what's the... How do you...
1: Do you ratio? Well, for the pasta, water is really important. It's like salt the water properly. So I will stay around 1% of salt for the water quantity. And olive oil is just not too much. Not okay. Less, but just the right amount.
0: But you do put it in the water?
1: No, I don't put it in the water.
0: You
1: it
0: don't?
1: Doesn't
0: okay.
1: You know, you just need to stir the pasta as soon as you put it, in. Stir the water, couple of stir, and that's it.
0: Yeah, okay. What about saving some of the pasta water? Like I've seen
1: definitely
0: take a little bit of it out and then re-add it once you've drained it. What? Explain that.
1: So basically when you cook the pasta releases starch in the water. So, and that's really important to make the sauce like, you know, nice and creamy and not just using normal water because it doesn't have any of those, you know, the flour from the pasta going in. So you basically create the nice sauce and finishing and keep cooking the pasta in the pan with that pasta water.
0: Yeah, okay.
1: That's really important.
0: Okay, so how much should you take out, like, to save?
1: I think a couple of glasses of water is going to be enough for the amount of pasta that you need to cook. You know, it just depends also how much pasta you're cooking.
0: Yeah.
1: But normally for two people, yeah, a couple of glasses of water will be enough.
0: We are talking pasta on Forever Yum this morning. How do you do it at home? What was the recipe you were taught? What do you match? Do you have an inappropriate pasta matching scenario in your life? A lot of people say, you know, that if the cheese comes out, you don't put it on anything with seafood, right? Can you explain the correct edit? I know you said you're not the pasta police, Fran.
1: No,
0: but what is the correct thing to do?
1: That's for sure. I feel that with certain type of fish, you really don't need cheese because they're really delicate and nice. But there's some exception, like in Italian cooking, like we're doing a pasta called cozze pecorino, which is basically mussel and pecorino cheese. And, you know, it's like a cacio e pepe with mussel, but it's delicious. So
0: wow.
1: There's exception to that. So if you have some sort of like strong seafood orientated, you can really use it.
0: Yeah.
1: And so my grandmother doing lots of times. So.
0: Why have I never seen mussels and pecorino as a pasta option? That sounds delicious.
1: Yeah, it's really good. We have it off sometimes at the restaurants and
0: yeah.
1: It's popular, so it's good.
0: Okay. So, but the rule is essentially if it is fish that you don't put.
1: Yeah, that's the rules. Like lots of Italian will, you know, be upset about it.
0: Okay.
1: So doing that.
0: So what are the other rules? What are the faux pas that we commit?
1: I don't know. Just, I think, as I was saying before, just maybe oversaucing, like that doesn't need to be, you really need to feel the pasta flavor and the sauce together, not just one or the other.
0: Yeah.
1: Overcooking the pasta, that's a pretty common mistake. So the pasta should be al dente. So it should be stuck in your teeth a little bit when you're eating
0: okay.
1: it. Keep have a bite. What else? Yeah, just not many secrets actually about it. Just try to be doing the right things and not try to overdo it, you know? Just like put everything you have in the fridge and just like...
0: I suspect for those of us that have been to Italy, the thing that stands out is that often it is just much simpler than what we tend to do here.
1: Correct.
0: Like there's any restaurant, if there's a pasta on the menu, it will be a pretty fancy kind of approach to pasta.
1: Yeah.
0: Have we sort of gone far beyond what the Italians originally imagined with it?
1: Well, I have to say there's a certain Australian way to do pasta, which is very different from the Italian one, but, you know, that's delicious too. So it's, I don't think there's right or wrong. I think it's also like with the pasta, you try to do whatever you feel like that it works and it's good and, you know, just don't Don't try to make it too complicated.
0: When you say that there's a distinct Australian way, what is that?
1: I have the feeling that Australians tend to put a lot of butter in their pasta, more than what Italians do. Like, you know, butter is something that is reserved mostly for risotto in Italy, and olive oil is usually what goes inside. Depends also where you are in the region, but usually more butter than olive oil quality. That's what's just one of the mistakes too.
0: So why do you think we've ended up with a lot of butter in it?
1: I don't know. Just like people like it more. It's more creamy. It's easier also. Like, as I said, when you put the pasta starch, that's what it makes the sauce like nice and thick. But if you put butter, it just make the, you know, solve the problem pretty quickly. So,
0: So on the text line, Mia's got a question for you. When I cook spaghetti with bolognese sauce, I know all the caveats that that comes with, the sauce sits at the bottom of the plate. Why?
1: Oh, I think the right way to do this, as I was saying, when the pasta is cooked, you take it out 4 minutes before, you know, you want to serve it. And after you add it to the sauce with a bit of pasta water, and you start to whisk. And when you're plating, you need to try to sort of like take the pasta out, put it on the plate, and after you can put the sauce inside. And also, it's because you didn't create the perfect emulsion between the pasta and the sauce. And also, the spaghetti is not the right pasta for the bolognese, so that's why they're sinking.
0: So basically, you've got it all wrong, Mia.
1: Yeah.
0: That's your first problem. So what if you were to do bolognese, what do you put that with?
1: I would put with tagliatelle, which is like a slightly thicker pasta, a bit silkier. So when you actually, I don't know, fork it out, I don't know, you said it, but yeah. It's just really easy, and the sauce goes around the layers of the pasta, which the spaghetti just like the meat, it doesn't hold on the pasta, so it just like flops down.
0: It's 12 minutes to 11 on 702 Mornings. Francesco Ruggiero is here from 10 William Street. We're talking pasta this morning. Another question, suggestion from Rod is about squeezing lemon juice on day-old spaghetti bolognese. Says, I need to describe the facial on Fran's face at the moment.
1: I don't know. Like, I guess so. If you like it, it's like I never heard about it. But I normally put parmesan on mine, but lemon I think is fine if you like it.
0: Okay, but if you are reheating pasta like a couple of days later, what is there anything you can do to give it a bit of zhuzh?
1: I just normally start on a pan, olive oil. You can put a bit of butter if you want, just over the pasta, just normal water.
0: Yeah.
1: And just like let it cook normally. And I really like actually when it gets a bit crispy and doesn't mind a couple of days later.
0: 1-300-222-702 is the number. Louise is here from Katoomba. Very good morning to you, Louise.
3: Oh, hi. I love parmesan and my spaghetti marinara.
1: Yeah.
3: I just love it. I know it's not done, but it's not the same if I don't.
1: Look, I saw my grandmother putting parmesan on seafood pasta a few times, so I won't judge, and I grew up with that. It just, I feel that lots of Italian, they try to say that it's not right, but it actually doesn't matter. If you like it, I guess it's pretty good.
3: Can I also ask another question? When I was in Sorrento years ago, my sister and I had this wonderful spaghetti with clams, white wine, parsley and chilli, and it was brought out in a tin foil.
1: In a tin foil?
3: And then it was opened.
1: Oh.
3: And they didn't speak English, so I couldn't ask them how they did this. I did some research, and apparently you parboil the spaghetti, you put the clams in the chili, the parsley, the white wine, and then you open it up and it's all cooked. Have you heard about this?
1: And put it in tin foil with the pasta in the oven after, or?
3: Yes.
1: Oh,
3: yes.
1: Look, there's
3: and it was actually memorable. I had it three times, my sister and I. We just kept going back for more.
1: Oh, that's
3: it was
1: good.
3: So beautiful. Well, and I don't know.
1: There's this type of pasta that is called pasta al forno, which is normally make it with meat. So you basically do a tomato sauce, you put like some meatballs or whatever you want, you know?
3: Yes.
1: And just bake, put the pasta inside, and after you put it in the oven and you bake it. So I think, I guess, it would be the same things doing with seafood. They try
3: clams
1: and mussel and like, you know, prawns.
3: And I must say, I did not have parmesan with that.
1: Yeah, probably doesn't.
3: It was actually the most memorable dish of three times.
1: Fantastic.
3: Of my life.
1: Amazing.
0: Louise,
3: thank you.
0: Out of interest, given that you're breaking the rules with the parmesan and the marinara, what about spaghetti and bolognese sauce?
3: Oh, always with parmesan. But it's really funny. You can actually over tomato it. That's what I found. Sometimes there's a bit too much tomato in it. It's hard getting it right sometimes. Sometimes it's, I don't know, it's just,
1: you're totally right.
3: I think it's more complicated than what people think it is. And I do know Antonio Coluccio used to use white wine, use bolognese. I use red wine.
1: Yeah.
3: But I don't, some recipes are different to others.
1: It doesn't need much tomato bolognese, to be honest. You're totally right on that. You just need a little, you know, little hint of tomato and that's it. Because you don't really want to have a sugo pasta with meat. You just want to have the filling of the meat and the vegetables.
0: So what, you're not putting tins and tins
1: No,
0: of...
1: just half a tin of tomato for like 800 grams of meat is enough.
0: Okay.
1: Yeah.

0: Also, a woman in Leichhardt years ago told me in a deli that the secret to bolognese is putting a hint of cinnamon in.
1: Cinnamon? Oh, I never heard it. Mm. But yeah, maybe. Mm. Can be amazing, I think.
0: She's Italian.
1: Yeah, I believe so. Sounds beautiful.
2: Louise, thank you very much. Maybe the answer, Louise, is just to
1: maybe
2: go
1: I'll
2: back.
1: Do it the rest one.
0: Thank you. Bye-bye.
2: Maybe the answer is to go back to Sorrento, but 1-300-222-702 is the number. Jen has a question for you, Francesco. What

0: There's two things that for me are really important, and I found hard myself sometimes to do it here. So the first thing is the vongole over there. They're completely different from the one that you can get here. So they're more salty. They're more, like, they have a bit more flavor. So I think what I start to do over here is, like, do garlic, chili, you know, in lots of olive oil. When they sweat, put a bit of water, put a bit of parsley. Pasta's cooking, and you know, open the vongole inside. And when the pasta's cooking, like 5 minutes, you know, before it finished, like I was saying before, you put it inside and you start stirring. So till it gets creamy. And, you know, just at the end, a lot of olive oil, and pasta is delicious.
1: So do you think the main thing is that the clams here are just different to the clams there?
0: The main flavor lack is that, but, you know, you can find it at the supermarket, something called colatura d'alici, which is basically fish garum or, like, you know, fish sauce. So if you want to give a little bit more hint, you can add a little spoon of that in the pasta, and it would be amazing.
1: Ah, so it gives it more of a kind of...
0: Just elevated the fish flavor.
1: Okay.
0: And also, when you go to the shop, try to get I know that this sounds like easy, a nice packet of pasta, you know, just don't buy the usual one. Normally, you know, the common brand, they have like less starch inside, that they're like pre-boiled, so it's not going to give you the result that, you know, and better pasta gives to you.
1: Okay, Marina from Hampton is here. 1-300-222-702 is the number. What's your question for Fran?
2: Oh, hi. Fran, why is breaking the spaghetti such a sin?
0: Depends on what you're doing. Like, I grew up with that, so I don't see anything wrong. like, there's this pasta which, like, pasta with lentils, it's called spaghetti spezzati. So there's there's way to do it. I feel depends where you're putting it. You know, if you do
2: But even when you're throwing it in when you're cooking to begin with, you know, you're not allowed to do that. Why not? You know, just in half.
0: Well, I don't think you're not allowed. I don't think it's like also it's become really hard to eat and roll the pasta, I think, if you break it in half. That's probably the main reason why, but I don't think that's wrong. Because after, you know, when you need to roll your pasta on your fork, if it's cut in half, I don't think you can finish the rolling.
1: You need a bit more to, like,
0: you're probably going to eat with a spoon after that.
2: I think that's true for my kids.
0: that's good.
2: One other question. I ate out recently and I had a fettuccine with seafood, which I thought was going to be delicious.
0: Yeah.
2: And it had fresh tomato and that was good. But it had, the sauce was kind of creamy. Like, it had either cream or milk with the tomato, and it was just awful. Why would, you know, what's your opinion?
0: My opinion is really wrong, but also, I don't want to discredit the restaurant because, you know, everyone is trying to do a good job.
2: I won't tell you where.
0: Everyone is trying to do a good job, but also, like, that's a big no. It's like,
2: good. I'm glad. Yeah. I'm glad you agree.
1: Marina, when you go out for Italian, do you always order the same thing, or do you sort of try? Because I sort of feel like I don't get that creative. I want to try what they do with a ragu or... You know, I sort of like to see what their version of it is.
2: Yeah. To be honest, I don't eat pasta very often when I go out because, you know, I can do pasta. But but the menu was really limited where it was, and I didn't like anything else. So that. But you're quite right. It's really interesting to see how other people, you know, do even a simple marinara. It's beautiful to see how other people do it.
1: All right. Marina, thank you very much for your call this morning. 1-300-222-702. Francesco Ruggiero is here from 10 William Street. James O'Loughlin is standing by with Afternoons.
3: G'day.
1: James, are you a pasta person?
3: Well, it's hard not to be, isn't it?
1: What's your pasta of choice?
3: For me, it's all about the shape. I used to love the alphabet ones, but I feel like I'm too old now. Something spirally that can get... like a little bit of meat inside it or something. Yeah, something with a hole in it.
1: Fran, what about the... I'm seeing more and more of the... It's like the length of regular pasta or tagliatelle, but it has ripples in it.
0: Oh, the muffaldina. It's really popular in Australia.

0: What is it for?
1: I have, like, that's for ragu normally, but I saw them everywhere. And I don't understand why, because I really don't like the format. So, but you know, good on the people that they like it. But also, I feel that they're always breaking when you eat them. They're not like nice and comfortable. I feel that it's like a between a tagliatelle, which is give you the length, but also like a bit more bitey because he has the edges.
0: Yeah, okay. Edges, but, yeah. And so, James, when was the last time you ate Alphabetti spaghetti?
2: I don't know if I should say. It was certainly this decade, and it was very exciting. I still tried to spell out a word. I feel like fettuccine's underrated. I very much like fettuccine. I like the word. I like the thickness of it. It's a great one, isn't it?
0: What are you supposed to have with fettuccine, Frank?
1: They normally do it with, the bolognese sauce, actually, too, tagliatelle and fettuccine, or... Actually, seafood is pretty good with fettuccine too. I like that.
0: Okay.
1: Nice fettuccine with seafood is amazing.
0: James, what have you got coming up on Arvo's?
2: We did this heartbreaking story on Monday about romance scams, about people thinking they're in love and just sending the cost of an air ticket and a little bit more overseas and waiting at the airport and no one showing up. Really sad. And one theme of it was that people who are in the midst of this are often in denial, and their, you know, loved ones might tell them, yeah, you're really sure this is true, and they don't want to believe it. So today we're going to explain how you can actually convince someone who you think might be a victim of a romance scam that they might be actually a victim of a romance scam.
0: Okay, I imagine that is not an easy thing to do.
2: It's not, yeah.
0: Okay, well, we will be listening in. Thank you very much, James. Have a great show.
2: Thanks, Tom.
0: So, Fran, I've got the weirdest question of the morning. We've only got 40 seconds to the news. Can I add chocolate to my bolognese?
1: I guess so, if you like it, but I think you can. It's not really weird. You can, because there's like some culture, like in Mexico, do the mole with chocolate and tomato. So I think it makes sense, but hopefully not milk chocolate, just dark chocolate, maybe, yes.
0: You can take a hard line on this.
1: No, I cannot. It's just like, as I said, pasta should be something to be enjoyed by everyone as much as they want, but, you know. There's few rules that maybe you shouldn't cross the line.
0: Within reason. Fred, thank you very much.
1: Thank
0: Francesco Ruggiero so there from 10 William Street. We're coming up to news time at 11 o'clock. We're back same time tomorrow with plenty more. Thanks for your company this morning. Heading for tops of 19 on the coast today and the west. A sunny day, late shower or two expected later. It's news time. It's 11 o'clock.
3: It's 11 o'clock. Good morning. Tony Matthews with ABC News. Energy Minister Chris Bowen has written to the consumer watchdog after some energy companies announced they're increasing electricity prices. Several retailers have informed households that daily fixed charges will increase from July 1st, when prices are meant to be tracking down, with the default market offer decreasing last month. Mr. Bowen says he's written to the ACCC asking it to ensure any price increases are compliant.
4: We've seen some companies choose to increase their fixed supply costs while reducing their per kilowatt hour costs. Now, what I've asked the regulators to do is to have a look at and to ensure that complies with the prohibiting misconduct in energy market laws, which require companies to pass on sustained reductions in energy costs.
3: Most of Australia's state and territory governments have pressed pause on stricter workplace exposure limits for 9 hazardous chemicals, despite a report finding the health and economic benefits would outweigh the cost of implementation. Political reporter Holly Tregenza has the details.
5: The chemicals labelled silent killers by health experts impact more than 3 million workers in Australia. But the proposed changes had to be supported by at least 2/3 of state and territory governments to be legislated, and a majority have put the proposal on ice until more work can be done by the national body responsible for work health and safety, SafeWork Australia. A report released today by SafeWork shows the changes would cost businesses more than $30 billion over 10 years, but found the benefits to workers and the economy outweigh that cost.
3: New South Wales Premier Chris Minns says the technology being considered for shark spotting drones on the state's beaches has not been deployed at scale anywhere in the world. The government is investing $86 million in shark mitigation, including deploying drones, new drum lines, and installing 51 shark nets over the next 2 years. Chris

0: angling?
1: He goes fishing 3 or 4 times a week. Yeah, depending on the fish and the conditions. Sometimes he takes 1 or 2 people.
0: Really? Okay, multiple people in the boat. Yeah, fair enough.
1: Like a lot of people ringing up and saying, I've got too much stuff and I don't know how it happened. The fishing rod, I definitely need everything.
0: I definitely need it. There's a justification for 137 fishing rods. Mm. Fair enough. Not being a fisher, I'll just have to take his word for it.
1: Do you generally, we're talking cutlery, clothing, shoes, whatever, do you generally have too many or not enough?
0: Too many clothing or shoes. Sorry, too many.
1: Yeah, of anything. Various categories of stuff.
0: Yeah, I think I've spoken about this before, I love my coats, my winter coats.
1: Oh, yeah.
0: So, you know, how many coats do you possibly need? So I've got too many of them and I developed quite an obsession with these boots I'm wearing now. So I've got different, look at these boots, check out the... check out the boot. You like them?
1: Yeah,
0: so I've got them in 4 different colours.
1: Have you?
0: Yeah.
1: So you got black? What are the other colours?
0: Different shades of brown. Like
1: really?
0: Yeah, there's the chestnut brown and then there's the cognac brown and then there's a slightly lighter brown.
1: So
0: I don't know
1: how
0: why. And they're not that different either.
1: They're not that. I'm a bit like you then when I find, particularly a shoe, I don't have the easiest feet, I don't think.
0: Me
1: to
0: neither.
1: Find a,
0: no.
1: Yeah. So
0: no.
1: When you find one that fits, you just want to
0: stick with
1: hoover it up.
0: That was the thing for me. Shoes just never worked at all. And then I found these boots, they fit like a glove. And so I just kept buying different colours.
1: Some of them
0: have been gathering dust for quite some time in the wardrobe. But
1: how do you decide which one to wear?
0: You colour code it a little bit, you know.
1: I see.
0: Some work with other colours, you know. And sometimes just a mood thing. I feel like it's a chestnut brown day.
1: Mm. You don't have any
0: cognac
1: like
0: brown day.
1: Bright pink ones.
0: No,
1: or
0: I haven't
1: burgundy
0: gone in there.
1: Or
0: haven't gone. Oh, there's one that's slightly burgundy. There's one that's getting to the burgundy.
1: Mm.
0: Yeah. I'll wear it, you know, tomorrow or something and show you. See what you think.
1: I should confess I have 10 scarves.
0: That doesn't surprise me at all.
1: One of which I'm wearing now.
0: You're wearing
1: I love
0: them now.
1: Wearing them in winter. My neck feels naked without them.
0: You seem to, that's your one of your favourites you've got on today.
1: I love this one.
0: That's been on high rotation,
1: yeah,
0: that one.
1: Kind of dark browny burgundy colours. I might have to.
0: I like that one, yeah.
1: Mm,
0: yeah. So you got 10, you got them on high rotation. You kind of need it at the moment. The mornings are getting a bit chilly, but now you rock the scarf.
1: Thank
0: I've
1: you.
0: Noticed. Yeah.
1: Hey,
0: no,
1: if
0: you
1: your boots are my scarf, between us, we can make the two parts of the perfect man.
0: True.
1: Yeah.
0: True.
1: What's coming
0: good
1: up on Drive?
0: We're going to have a chat today. There was this really, it was a terrible story on early hours of Saturday morning on this train heading towards Western Sydney. And there were these, I think they were sort of maybe late teenagers or something on the train, and they were playing music really loudly.
1: And
0: this guy told them, just, can you turn the music down? And it was terrible. He was assaulted and quite seriously so, right? So that the vision of that's come out is confronting in itself. But I guess the other part of the vision that gets me is the lack of confronting, because you had other people around who didn't step in and just watched it. And we're going and now I'm not, there's no judgment on them either. Because honestly, if I was in that situation, you'd be worried about putting yourself in danger.
1: Exactly.
0: Right. Who are these people?
1: Well, none of us know how we'd react.
0: Exactly. Right. So we're going to have a chat this afternoon with a psychologist who's been looking into this called the bystander effect.
1: Yeah.
0: And her research actually is involving the bystander effect. What compels someone to react in that situation? What if they don't react? What's going through your mind? When should you? That sort of thing. But it's really interesting research she's
1: That's
0: looked
1: so
0: into.
1: Interesting.
0: Yeah, the bystander effect. But I'm keen to hear from people this afternoon on that. This is a bit later after 5:30. Have you found yourself in that position? Maybe if you were the target of something, did anyone step in? Did they not? Or did you witness something and you didn't feel as though you could?
1: Mm.
0: You know, we're just keen to tease that out this afternoon.
1: A fascinating, although again disturbing example, is the four planes on September the 11th.
0: Yeah.
1: In one of them, they formed an agreement and they stormed the cabin.
0: United
1: the
0: 93.
1: They didn't. Yeah.
0: Yeah, United 93. Amazing film about that. By the way, by Paul Greengrass. Yeah, exactly. Right. So it's interesting. But just someone studied the psychology of that and what goes through your mind. We're just going to tease that out a bit this afternoon. So that's coming up. All of the usuals. We're heading to Canberra. A lot of talk there this afternoon. The inflation figures are out. Mm. You get the drift.
1: Yeah.
0: Blah, blah, blah. But but that's coming up this afternoon as well. We'd be keen to hear from people on the bystander effect.
1: Oh, yeah, I'm fascinated by that. That's with Tom after 3.
2: When it's on the agenda.
3: 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You will not obstruct justice.
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0: 702 ABC Sydney.
2: Very good afternoon. Thanks for joining us. You know, I don't know about you, but I feel like we've been served up a few too many alliterations and slogans in federal parliament recently from both sides. But I've just got to share this from Nationals leader Matt Canavan this afternoon.
3: How do you know what you are going to get? It's a bit like Forrest Gump. You get a box of chocolates, you don't know whether you're going to get a nut when you vote for One Nation.
2: Nice one, Matt. Even though that's, of course, a slight misquote of Tom Hanks. He's annoyed because One Nation's David Farley voted with the Greens and the Teals to cap what's called the fuel tax credit scheme for big mining companies. The motion was ultimately defeated, but the idea was to redirect the savings to renewables, which is interesting indeed. We'll be heading to Canberra a little later. As you might have heard in the news, the latest inflation data is out as well. Australia's overall cost of living has been rising, but at a slightly slower pace after a big drop in fuel prices. Headline inflation went up 4% in the year to May, and we'll be taking you overseas a little later as well.
4: A lot of people have come to Paris to go up into the Eiffel Tower and to see the view from the top. It's disappointing, but you just have to accept it.
2: Yeah, the Eiffel Tower, it's temporarily closed because it's too hot. In fact, France has recorded its hottest day since records began 80 years ago. With much of Western Europe sweltering in a heat wave, there's a very serious side to this, though, as well. At least 40 people have drowned because they were swimming in sort of unapproved, unsafe areas. Schools are closed. The transport system is disrupted as well. We'll be taking you there a little bit later on as well. Lots to chat about this afternoon on Drive. Thanks for joining us.
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1: Traffic.
2: Derek Peterson from the Transport Management Centre. Good afternoon.
5: Good afternoon, Thomas. We have traffic delays around Moorebank and Chipping Norton this afternoon because of a building fire. Now, the building fire is on Governor Macquarie Drive. Governor Macquarie Drive is closed in both directions between Newbridge Road and Alfred Road. So that's just north of Newbridge Road. That means you cannot turn into Governor Macquarie Drive from Newbridge Road. As a result, the traffic through Moorebank is heavy all the way back to Milperra. The southbound traffic on Governor Macquarie Drive being diverted at Alfred Road, where you can then use Epsom Road to get to Newbridge Road. But traffic very heavy in the general area. If you are in the area, follow directions of the crews on site or go another way if you can. Elsewhere at Wylie Park, there's been a car crash on King George's Road at Punchbowl Road. The southbound left turn lane is closed at the moment. On the M4, westbound at Eastern Creek, some fairly slow traffic. There's been a car crash on the M4 just near the M7 off-ramps. Now, the cars have all been moved to the breakdown lane, so all the lanes are open on the M4, but traffic slower than usual heading west through Eastern Creek. Checking public transport. At the moment, no major disruptions to report, including across the Sydney Trains network. You can check the latest, though, on your service. 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
2: You might have heard this in the news. We've just got a bit more on that fire at Moorebank now. We just heard about it in the traffic as well. Acting Superintendent Steve Brown from New South Wales Fire and Rescue is here. Steve, good afternoon. This is a storage facility, isn't it? It sounds like a pretty big one.
6: Yeah, big blaze out there. It's at Chipping Norton, Governor Macquarie Drive. First arriving crews have described quite a big blaze in a storage facility. Fire is expanding. This is very much a developing incident. So we've got 80 firefighters and either 22 fire trucks either on scene or rushing to this emergency. So please avoid the area. As you heard in your traffic report, there are street closures in the area, so please avoid it. We're tackling this blaze at the moment. There's been reports of 30 people that have been evacuated. So at this stage, I'm jumping in the car myself and I'll be heading out there.
2: Okay, well, we'll keep people posted. Sorry, I said Moorebank, so to be precise, it's at Chipping Norton on Governor Macquarie Drive. What's in the storage facility, Steve?
6: I haven't got reports of what's in the storage facility at this stage, so further messages will follow on that one.
2: Yeah, obviously when you think about storage facilities, fairly, you know, they can be packed in like sardines. What's known about the extent of the fire? Has it spread?
6: We believe it is going across multiple sort of storage containers. So, yeah, as I said, very much developing, expanding incident, and we've got many, many fires out there, over firefighters out

0: they're over 80 at this stage.
1: Yeah, and obviously you're heading out there at the moment. We appreciate your time. What time did it start?
0: 1:55.
1: Okay, but no sign of it being under control at this stage.
0: Not at this stage. We had multiple 000 callers on this one with a heavy smoke plume, so close to 30 people ringing 000.
1: Okay, it sounds with 85 firefighters out there, and it sounds like, yeah, as you say, the road closures might remain in place for quite some time.
0: Correct.
1: Yeah, yes, okay.
0: We'll be on scene for, yeah, definitely avoid the area.
1: Yeah, all right. Hey, Steve, we know you've got to head out to the site, but thanks very much for joining us. Appreciate it. Acting Superintendent Steve Brown from New South Wales Fire and Rescue. So just to be clear, that fire at Chipping Norton on Governor Macquarie Drive at Newbridge Road, please avoid the area. All directions of traffic affected in that part of Sydney at the moment due to this fire. We understand it's at a storage facility. Give us a call if you can see it or if you're in the area. Can you paint us a bit of a picture? What are you seeing where you are? 1300 222 702. Obviously, don't get too close, but if you are at a safe distance and you've witnessed what's going on, we would love to hear from you this afternoon. It's 11 minutes past three. You know the name Ahmed Al-Ahmed, the hero of the Bondi terrorist attack last year. He's appeared in court today facing charges of assault and intimidation, which were brought by his father. They're charges he denies. He's pleaded not guilty. ABC reporter Nabil Al-Nashar was there and is with me in the studio now. Nabil, these charges were laid a few weeks ago. Can you just remind us, what are the details?
2: Yeah, absolutely, Tom. So I've got the court documents here, and the first charge is to stalk or intimidate, intending to cause fear or physical or mental harm. And they seem to be referencing some type of incident, allegedly, that occurred between 6 p.m. on the 9th of March of this year and then 12 p.m. the next day, the 10th of March. And it's allegedly something that happened at Bankstown. So the charge says that Ahmed Al-Ahmed allegedly did intimidate Muhammad Fatah Al-Ahmed, his father, with that intention. The second charge is a common assault, domestic violence-related charge. Again, at the same time, 6 p.m. on the 9th, somewhere between that and then 12 p.m. the next day.
1: Okay, and he's always denied the incidents took place at all, hasn't he?
2: Yeah, that's right. He's obviously, like you mentioned, pleaded not guilty to both charges. He's always said that it never happened. Nothing of the sort ever happened between him and his dad. And he appeared in court in person today.
1: Okay, his father didn't appear in court. Is that right? But has spoken to the ABC?
2: Yeah, he has. I managed to speak with him today on the phone. And he indicated that the case against Ahmed Al-Ahmed could be settled outside of court. He cautiously and with hopefulness said to me in Arabic, he kept saying, inshallah, inshallah, which is God willing, it will all be resolved. And at the end of our call, he said, after all, nothing is more precious than your child. And so it seems that it might not get to the next scheduled court date, which is December 3rd at the end of this year.
1: Okay. You mentioned Ahmed Al-Ahmed as well in court. His lawyer spoke outside court, Nabil. What did he have to say?
2: Yes. Muhammad Saqqar, he said, it's been a very difficult time for Ahmed and his family. He said, you know, it's a difficult situation that no one expects or would want to expect to be in. He also stressed that Mr. Al-Ahmed's presumption of innocence should be upheld, and described him as a heroic man whose honesty and dignity should be maintained until the matter is ultimately resolved, whether inside or outside of court.
1: And as you say, we could see a resolution sooner rather than later. Perhaps, Nabil, thank you for the update. Thanks for coming in.
2: Thanks for having me.
1: ABC reporter Nabil Al-Nashar.
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4: with Thomas Ariti.
1: Thanks for joining us at a quarter past three. We've been talking about this fire. It's a storage unit at Chipping Norton. John in Ingleburn, you were driving past. You've seen it, is that right?
5: Yeah, mate. I'm just at Liverpool now, and but it's behind the Ampole Garage on Newbridge Road, and there's a lot of smoke, and there's a hell of a lot. I look down at Governor Macquarie Drive. That's completely blocked. There's fire units everywhere, and if anyone's travelling along back along Milpera Road, they'll probably have a bit of a problem because it looks like the police are blocking the traffic that way. Well, they're certainly slowed it right down. That's heading from Liverpool to back towards Banktown, you know?
1: Okay, but you got through okay, John, so it was okay the direction you took.
5: I'm heading west, and there was a fair bit of traffic build up. But there normally is every day along that, you know, that stretch of road. But it is heavily built up there now because the fire units have been going down.

0: on the other side of the road to get to it.
1: Yeah, right, of course. So obviously that message is avoid the area if you can. Do you know that area well, John? Any idea of what's actually on fire?
0: It looks like, yeah, as the guy was saying to you before, it's storage units in that area. I'm pretty sure that's what they are. Or, you know, small factory units. And they're lucky. The wind's blowing the right way, as in there's slight breeze pushing it towards the north, so the smoke's heading out that way, but the flames and the heat will be away from the garage, you know?
1: Yeah.
0: Very, very close to the garage.
1: Yeah, which is concerning indeed. Quite a bit of smoke around as well, John.
0: Oh, yeah, Ballarat and black smoke. You know, as I was driving towards it, I didn't know what it was. I was just going to ring you guys and see if you knew. And I just thought, geez, I hope it's not an aircraft come down.
1: At least it's not that. We understand. We haven't heard any reports of injuries at the moment, But look, we'll keep you posted, John. Thanks for calling in, mate. We appreciate that.
0: All the best, Thomas. See
1: good on you. Thanks a lot. John in Ingleburn, who was driving past and saw that fire. So as we heard there from John, quite a bit of smoke in the area. A storage unit, we understand. John feels as though it's quite precariously close to a service station nearby as well. So look, avoid the area. It's at Chipping Norton, Governor Macquarie Drive at Newbridge Road. All directions of traffic are affected. As we heard from Steve from Fire and Rescue before, about 85 firefighters on site there. It started at 22 past 1, to be precise, but still not contained. It appears as though it began in one storage unit, perhaps it has spread to others at this stage, but avoid the area. Governor Macquarie Drive at Chipping Norton will, of course, keep you updated here on 702 ABC Sydney.
2: 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Tonight on What Would You Do Wednesday. Is it ever okay to judge the cleanliness and food handling standards of someone else's house when you're a guest?
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1: And give us a call if you've seen the fire as well. If you're in the area, obviously take care. It sounds like there's a lot of smoke, so if you're nearby, probably close your windows. But 1-300-222-702 if you have seen it, like John did, paint us a bit of a picture. And when we get any more updates from New South Wales Fire and Rescue, we're in close contact with them. Steve, who we just spoke to, is on the way to the site now. We'll let you know how that is progressing. Now, councils from across Australia are meeting in Canberra at the moment, and they're preparing to vote on this motion to set up a climate compensation fund. And the idea is this fund would be partially paid for by, you know, levies and taxes on some of our highest polluters. And that's because councils say they are sick of paying for damage to roads and infrastructure caused by extreme weather events. We're joined now by Dr. Judy Greenwood, councillor at the City of Parramatta Council. And the reason why we're speaking with Judy in particular is Parramatta Council has unanimously backed this motion. Hi, Judy.
4: Hi, Thomas. How are you going?
1: I'm well, thank you. As I say, a unanimous support there from Parramatta. But you're at the conference now. What's happening at the moment? Is it my understanding the vote's happening now?
4: The vote's happening now. I can't actually tell you how it's going because it's in another room, but it is expected to be carried.
1: Okay, yeah, sorry, the irony of you talking to us and that you're missing the vote in the room. So we appreciate that. So it sounds like there's broader support, but Parramatta Council's already jumped ahead, unanimously backing this. Why was there such broad support across your council chamber for a fund like this?
4: Well, our council, Parramatta, is one of the most flood-affected areas in Australia. I know it's not on the scale that Lismore had, but we get regular flooding. And we're also in what it is expected to be carried.
1: Okay, yeah, sorry, the irony of you talking to us and that you're missing the vote in the room. So we appreciate that. So it sounds like there's broader support, but Parramatta Council's already jumped ahead, unanimously backing this. Why was there such broad support across your council chamber for a fund like this?
4: Well, our council, Parramatta, is one of the most flood-affected areas in Australia. I know it's not on the scale that Lismore had, but we get regular flooding. And we're also in one of the hottest parts of Sydney. Our council and our residents are particularly vulnerable to increasing costs of climate change. Parramatta is also affected by coastal inundation and bushfires, and all of the councillors have seen the increase in emergency service levies, which are resulted from all these changes.
1: Okay, so how, let's say this does pass, how would this climate compensation fund actually work in practice?
4: So the Australian government has adopted a national adaptation plan, and it requires councils to develop and adopt adaptation plans. And we're hoping this compensation fund will provide the money to implement those plans, because the costs are very significant on our community they're also significant on our health.

0: system. And to be honest, our council budget just can't fund all the measures we need to take to adapt.
1: Critics might argue that, you know, a levy on coal, oil and gas companies could simply be passed on to consumers. How would you respond to a concern like that?
0: I think that the consumers are already, I mean, we have to pay for this adaptation one way or another, and they'd be paying for it through their emergency service levies and rates if they're not paying for it for, if they're not paying for the big polluters, through the big polluters. And the big polluters are making a lot of money, and they're doing much better than many of our residents who are, you know, struggling with the cost of living.
1: Yeah, because, you know, councils are already collecting rates and receiving government funding. As you say, you're particularly flood prone in Sydney, one of the hottest parts of Sydney. Why isn't the current system sufficient to cover for things like climate adaptation and disaster recovery costs?
0: Because rates are pegged, and they were pegged a long time ago, back in 1976, I think. And at that time, Parramatta wasn't a particularly wealthy council. And so the expectations of what we need to deliver have gone up exponentially, but the rates haven't gone up because they've been pegged. So we're really quite cash-strapped, and we'll have a lot of trouble delivering the things that we need to cope with these climate change events.
1: Okay, Judy Greenwood is with us, councillor at the City of Parramatta Council, who's in Canberra at the moment for the council's summit, where they're voting on this as we speak. You've referenced the impact of extreme heat, Judy, on hospital presentations in Western Sydney. Can you explain the connection, in your view, between climate change and pressures on local health services?
0: So the scientific evidence shows that Western Sydney is increasing in heat-wise faster than most other parts of the world. And we've had significant numbers of days over 35 degrees, and they're correlated with spikes in emergency presentations at our hospitals, particularly Westmead. So the evidence is very clear that we need to do something about this heat to help protect our residents.
1: Okay, so the vote's happening now in Canberra, as you say. You expect it to pass. Let's say it does, Judy. What specific projects or community protections could Parramatta invest in if this dedicated funding stream became available?
0: So our priorities would be flood mitigation measures, improvement to our flood controls upstream, and planting more trees to cool the suburbs down.
1: You mentioned...
0: No, I was just saying there's quite a lot of development going on in Parramatta, so trees are coming out, so we need to plant them even faster to compensate.
1: To compensate for the loss of biodiversity. You mentioned there you expect this motion to pass. It's being considered nationally at the moment, as we say. Yeah, are you sensing growing momentum among councillors across the country for this polluter pays sort of approach?
0: Well, I think it's pretty clear to councils that someone has to pay for it, and probably the people that cause the problem is the most appropriate person to pay for it. And businesses, we all know big businesses are doing pretty well out of our coal and gas, and I think it's quite reasonable that they contribute a little more to trying to bring our suburbs up to the standards that we need them.
1: Let's say, you know, the vote goes ahead, but the federal government doesn't act on the proposal. What could that mean for councils like Parramatta and ultimately for local ratepayers?
0: Well, we've already seen our emergency... Parramatta's already seen its emergency services levy go up this year. So if the Australian government doesn't act, those emergency service levies will be even higher. Like even if the council doesn't put its rates up to cover the costs, the emergency service levies will go up, and local people will end up paying.
1: Okay, we'll see how the vote progresses. Judy, thank you for joining us.
0: Okay, thank you, Tommy. Have a nice afternoon.
1: To you too. Thanks so much. Dr. Judy Greenwood, their councillor at the City of Parramatta Council, joining us from Canberra, where this Australian Local Government Association conference is proceeding, and that vote is underway now.
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1: It's 24 past three. Just a reminder, if you're in or around Chipping Norton, you might be seeing a bit of smoke at the moment. Governor Macquarie Drive at Newbridge Road. There is a building fire, heavy traffic conditions. All directions of traffic are affected at the moment at Shipping Norton on Governor Macquarie Drive at Newbridge Road. The fire began, we understand, at 1:22 at a storage unit. That's what's currently being reported. It looks like it could have spread. If you've seen it, give us a call, 1300 222 702, but avoid the area in general at the moment. New South Wales Fire and Rescue have told us this is a significant operation that could take some time. 85 firefighters are currently on the scene of that building fire in a storage unit at Chipping Norton.
3: Well, some of the crowd are on the pit. And that is the

0: Let's have a look at what's happened today in the matches in the FIFA World Cup. It was a bit of a goal fest in one of the matches, a couple of goals in two others, and goalless in the England and Ghana games. 702 World Cup aficionado Dr. Steve Georgiakis from the University of Sydney is watching every single one of them to tell us how it's all gone, for his own enjoyment as well, of course. G'day, Steve.
1: Good afternoon, Tomahawk. Thank you for having me again.
0: Thanks for joining us. Let's start with the goal fest and this man at the age of 41 who caused much excitement as this happened.
2: Goal! Golazo de Cristiano Ronaldo!
0: That's the world's richest footballer, Cristiano Ronaldo, scoring not one but two goals in a 5-0 drumming of Uzbekistan earlier today. Steve, Ronaldo really needed that today, didn't he?
1: Look, he did. I dismissed him yesterday, but today it was about CR7, Cristiano Ronaldo. At age 41 in his sixth World Cup, he scored two goals. And Tomahawk, they were great goals. There was a low volley there, and then he slotted one into the far post. And we may have just heard goal there, but really today, all over the world, the only thing we heard was shoo, for those of us who know what that symbolises.
0: Can you explain that for people who don't?
1: Well, you can't really explain it. It's just one of those things that when he used to score, he would jump up in the air and then turn around and shout out, shoo,
0: yeah,
1: in a Jesus-like position. And, of course, I first saw my kids do it, and then 22 years later I saw them doing it again this morning in Mum's house.
0: It's pretty amazing, quite a signature, isn't it? Now, the England-Ghana game, Steve, a bit disappointing for English fans.
1: Look, we've got some great English friends. Really, excluding that Portugal and Uzbekistan game, the three other games were poor ones, including the England game. They've got great support. They bring lots of energy to the stadium. But Ghana really parked the bus. And the English couldn't score, couldn't get past that bus.
0: And we should look at the other game of that group, right? Because Croatia, who England beat 4-2 last week, they were up against Panama. What happened there?
1: Look, I've been following Croatia for a number of years, and I've got some great Croatian-Australian friends. That was the worst half I've ever seen them play in the first half. But the big news out of that match is that another 40-year-old, Luka Modric,
0: yeah,
1: played his 200th international game for Croatia, and that's quite mind-boggling.
0: It's pretty amazing. I would have thought, you know, watching him in the last World Cup, that'd be the end. But let's face it, we thought the same about Messi and Ronaldo as well, Steve. Now, the last match of the day, Colombia and the Democratic Republic of the Congo. What was the result in that?
1: Look, everyone was looking forward to seeing Colombia play. They got off to a very exciting start, but that was a very lackluster game as well. Colombia got them at the end, 1-0.
0: I feel like you've just been seeing a lot of lackluster games today, Steve. Sorry, sorry about Look, that.
1: well, you know, good games, they're all good games, but we've had magical games.
0: Yeah.
1: So this today was just a... didn't have that vibe.
0: I'm interested in this Democratic Republic of the Congo match, though, because there's this super fan who stands completely still for the whole game, just stands there. Who is he?
1: Look, I like all the quirky things in sport, and today we had Congo's famous living statue. His name is Mikel Nkuka Mbola Dinga, and what he does is he turns up to games and poses, and today he made his first appearance at the World Cup. He didn't get to the first game because he was in quarantine, but he was there today. He pretends he's Patrice Lumumba, who was the nation's first prime minister and had been assassinated for his pro-independence stance and anti-colonial rule in 1960. So he came as a very famous individual from Congo. And being a lover of the game and what it means, we had an example here between soccer an African nationhood, and in this case, Congo. So it brought a nice feel to it, but there's no way I could keep still for 9 minutes of the game. He does it with his hands up in the air, dressed in amazingly colourful colours there.
0: It's quite amazing. Yeah, his pose just sort of mimics that famous bronze monument of Patrice Lumumba. It's quite amazing to watch. Hey, Richard's texted in, Steve, saying, Thomas, is Steve changing his view on Ronaldo, calling him to be stood down yesterday? How do you feel now?
1: Well, look, I'm a pundit, as they say, and I mostly get it right. That's the main thing.
0: Oh, but, there you go.
1: We thought he was all gone, but as you know, this has been a very successful World Cup for FIFA because all of the stars are now firing, except for Modric, but hopefully Modric proves me wrong as well.
0: Yeah, you know, to be fair, 40 years old, it's still pretty amazing that he's there. Hey, Steve, keep enjoying. We'll chat again soon. Thanks so much.
1: Good on you. Thank you for that.
0: Good on you. Cheers, mate. Dr. Steve Georgakis there, a history of sports specialist at the University of Sydney and our very own 702 World Cup aficionado. We'll catch up with him again tomorrow. It is 29 minutes to 4.
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0: Traffic. 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Good afternoon.
4: Good afternoon, Thomas. A big afternoon I'm seeing on the roads around Chipping Norton, the building fire, of course, and that's blocking Governor Macquarie Drive both ways between Newbridge Road and Alfred Road. M4 on camera right now at Angus occurred a crash in lane 3 westbound at the Prospect Highway overpass, delays back towards Granville. Also, an oversized truck had shut down the M2 eastbound ramp into North Connect to head north. For a little while there, last 10 minutes have been ducking around the corner and towards Penny Hills Road, but it has been reopened last 30 seconds, and there is a delay on the M2 eastbound in towards North Connect. I'm Jeff Wallace from ATN.
0: Good on you, Jeff. Thank you very much. And yeah, just avoid that area around Chipping Norton, Governor Macquarie Drive at Newbridge Road, as Jeff said. We're just keeping in close touch with the New South Wales Fire and Rescue Service, but it sounds like it's in a storage unit. It looks like it has spread. 85 firefighters are on site at the moment. Quite a lot of smoke in the area as well, so please do take care. And it looks as though this fire started at 22 minutes past one, to be precise. It looks like it could be a serious incident for quite some time. So avoid Governor Macquarie Drive at Chipping Norton. If you've seen this fire, obviously keep a safe distance, but give us a call. Be our eyes on the ground. 1300 222 702 is the number.
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0: Let's get some news headlines at 28 minutes to 4. Adam Storey, good afternoon.
6: Afternoon, Thomas. A third bird appears to have tested positive to the H5 strain of bird flu. The bird was found in Quintalup in Western Australia's southwest. Headline inflation has fallen slightly, but underlying inflation remains a problem. The annual rate eased 0.7% to 4% due to the drop in fuel prices and the cut to the fuel excise, but the underlying rate rose 0.4%. And the Federal Opposition Leader Angus Taylor has clarified he does not support Australia becoming a monocultural society after refusing to weigh into the debate yesterday. One Nation Leader Pauline Hanson is pushing the idea and arguing there's no place for multiculturalism. More news at 4.
0: Thank you very much, Adam Storey. Let's see how the weather is looking on 702 ABC Sydney. Currently 18 in the city and in Camden and Gosford, all 18. 12 in Katoomba, 18 here in Parramatta, 19 in Penrith, 18 in Cronulla as well. Sunny for the rest of the day, but this evening there's a medium chance of showers. For tomorrow, 18 the top in the city, 17 in the west, partly cloudy with a very high chance of showers and light winds. And as we head towards the weekend, a top of 17 in the city on Friday, 17 in Penrith as well, partly cloudy with a high chance of showers. Thomas Arete with you this afternoon on 702 ABC Sydney Drive. Yeah, just take care. And Chipping Norton, just reiterating, there is a fire situation there. 1300 222 702 is the number if you've seen it. Had a text in here about our council chat earlier. A vote is underway at the moment in Canberra. The conference is underway there, the Australian Local Government Association conference, to set up a climate compensation fund, making big polluters in LGAs pay a levy to try and contribute to some of the damage that they're seeing as a result of climate change in their LGAs. That's expected to pass. This text says, have a look at the books at any of Sydney's 33 councils. They are all cash-strapped and wouldn't survive without developer contributions and government grants. the 33 councils need to be reduced to one, like Brisbane, Auckland and Wellington.
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0: 25 minutes to four on 702 ABC Sydney. Have you been through IVF? It can be an arduous process, stressful, mentally draining, physically draining, but it can have the best outcome for some couples. If you have, were you offered extra procedures, in inverted commas? Of course, when you're spending tens of thousands of dollars and you're desperately hoping to start a family, it's understandable that you'd want to try anything that might improve your chances. I'd like to hear from you if you're one of the three quarters of Australian IVF patients who have used some of these optional add-on treatments. Give me a call, 1-300-222-702. It's a hard thing to chat. You might be more comfortable sending us a text, 0467-922-702. I say this because new research from the University of Melbourne suggests that most of these extras, ranging from things like acupuncture to specialised genetic testing, lack strong evidence that they actually improve fertility outcomes. Dr. Sarah Lenson is a senior research fellow in the Department of Obstetrics and Gynaecology at the University of Melbourne, who's been looking into this and joins us now. Dr. Lenson, good afternoon.
9: Hello.
0: When we talk about IVF add-ons, I mentioned a couple there in the introduction, but what are they? Can you tell us more about these add-ons? What's being offered to patients?
9: Sure. So the term really encompasses anything that's sort of extra, not strictly necessary to the process of IVF. They're sort of added on top. So it can range from, medications that the doctor might prescribe to supplements or other medicines patients might access over the counter at the pharmacy. It can include extra procedures or solutions used in the IVF laboratory, procedures or surgeries the doctor might perform, and then even complementary and alternative therapies patients might be accessing out in the community, things like acupuncture.
0: How much do they typically add to the cost of IVF, which some people listening might acknowledge is already almost prohibitively expensive in some cases?
9: They can add quite a lot to the cost. It really depends on the add-on because it's such a broad umbrella term. So, I mean, at one end of the spectrum, there's cheaper, sort of lower risk options like aspirin, which is sometimes used as an add-on. And then at the other end of the spectrum, the more expensive things like genetic testing of embryos that you mentioned for the number of chromosomes they have, or something called the endometrial receptivity test. Those things can cost more like $2,000 or $3,000.
0: But as your research suggests, I mean, obviously aspirin and acupuncture, things like that, I understand. But things like PGD and PGT, which is the genetic testing I imagine you're referring to, are you saying that doesn't change things for a patient going through IVF, doing something like pre-genetic diagnosis?
9: No. So, well, PGT is a bit complicated because there are types of genetic testing that are required in some instances. So we sort of make a distinction between the PGD, as it used to be called, which is testing people when they know that they're carriers or high risks for certain diseases or structural rearrangements. Those aren't really considered add-ons because they're necessary for those people. Mm-hmm. But on the other hand, we have PGTA, which is testing for aneuploidy, which is something that arises, all the time in all of our eggs and embryos. That's an add-on that patients can pay extra for on top of their IVF.
0: Okay, right. So there's a difference between the different forms of testing that are used. What do you think's going on, Sarah? Do you think it's social media or word of mouth that's promoting these particular add-ons, or is it the treatment providers themselves offering it, or perhaps both?
9: Yeah, I think it's there's a lot of different factors driving it. I think you mentioned that often patients feel sort of so desperate when they're in these situations, particularly after maybe they've had one or two IVF attempts that haven't worked, that they are really willing to try anything, whether they're hearing about it from their clinical clinician or whether they're reading about it online. I mean, this patient cohort is so active online, on social media, online forums, sharing information with each other. And I think, the online information sharing can be so valuable for these patients for that peer support, but it's when they kind of hear these anecdotes of success that happen to other patients that gives them this kind of hope or suggestion that might be the kind of silver bullet for them, and then they go into the clinic and ask their doctor for it.
0: Okay, Dr. Sarah Lenson from the University of Melbourne is with us on 702 ABC Sydney. It's 20 minutes to four. I want to break this down a little bit more, Sarah, because your research found possible benefits for three of the 10 add-ons that you studied. Which ones had a possible benefit?
9: Sure. So the three where there was some possible benefit, like you said, were the first one was endometrial scratching. Mm-hmm. So that's a sort of somewhat painful procedure, as it kind of sounds like in the name, that involves scratching inside the uterus with the hope that that kind of scratching action will make the uterus a better environment to receive an embryo when it arrives as part of IVF.
0: Okay.
9: So despite, you know, the studies being a bit conflicting in this space, when we put them together statistically, it does look like there is a possible benefit from endometrial scratching. The second one is something called physiological ICSI, or often it's called PICSI, and that's an additional technique that's used by the embryologists in the lab. When they are selecting a specific sperm to inject into an egg, they can use PICSI to kind of help them identify which sperm might be best based on whether it binds to this specific chemical substance.
0: Okay.
9: That's different
0: to ICSI, isn't it? The technique of ICSI is a technique that some providers use. Did you say PICSI?
9: The embryologist can choose whether they're going to try and attempt the fertilisation with IVF, which is sort of when you let the sperm compete to fertilise the egg, or they're going to use ICSI when they're going to choose a sperm and inject it straight into the egg. And PICSI, which is this, you know, additional add-on to ICSI,
0: it
9: gets used as part of the ICSI process. It's an add-on to ICSI.
0: Righto. So the idea is we're using the ICSI. So sorry if I'm overly simplifying this, but you've got IVF where the sperms are put in a dish and you wait for it all to go to the embryo, right? ICSI is where you inject one sperm into the embryo. Is PICSI saying we're going to try and choose the best sperm to put in the embryo?
9: That's right, yeah. It's a way of trying to choose the best sperm, yeah.
0: How about that? I just managed to explain something in obstetrics and gynaecology. Okay, good. Okay, yeah. I've got it. There was a third one that had benefits as well. We didn't get to the third one.
9: Yes, the third one is embryo glue. So that's a solution that the embryo is sort of dipped into just 10 or 30 minutes before the embryo transfer, and with that, you know, with the aim that it's going to help the embryo stick, hence the name, once it arrives inside the uterus. And so, again, for that one, possible benefit, because it depended on the statistical approach we use when we put all the studies together, whether we saw a benefit or not. So it's a little bit unclear.
0: It must be hard to actually research this, Sarah. How did you research that these kinds of add-ons are unproven treatment options? How did you go about it?
9: So we did what's called a systematic review and meta-analysis. So basically we cast a really wide net trying to find every single randomised controlled trial that's been done on these interventions in the world since ever. And so it's a big screening process that we go through to try and identify these studies, and then there's various stages of sort of critical appraisal that we layer on top before we get to the point where we can combine the results and try and give an overall answer.
0: Okay, we've gone through the three add-ons that had a possible benefit. Were there particular ones of the 10 that showed, you know, that came up the worst, perhaps?
9: Not really that came up the worst, but there were some where we have the least information at all. So for some of the add-ons, things like intralipid infusion, which is an infusion of sort of a soy solution into a vein in the patient's arm with the hope it's going to kind of try and modulate the immune system in their body and somehow lead to an increased chance of pregnancy. Intralipid infusion, there's very few studies. They're really poor quality. So we really just don't know what the effect is there. There could be benefit. We can't rule that out. There could be harm. There could be no effect. It really is a complete unknown. Another one in that same kind of unclear category is something called platelet-rich plasma, and that's something that we're seeing a lot of patients talking about on social media. It sort of seems to be one of the, you know, most popular add-ons at the moment. So that's when a blood sample is taken.

0: from the patient themselves and spun down in a centrifuge to kind of isolate the platelet-rich plasma, so the plasma part of the blood that has lots of platelets in it. And then that can be taken and injected into your ovaries or into your uterus with this hope, I guess, that it kind of somehow has this rejuvenating power because of the platelets and the growth factors that are there. But again, when we look at the evidence from randomized controlled trials, we don't see that, you know, we don't see anything. We can't get a clear picture of whether it works or not.
1: Okay, given, I guess, the varying degrees of efficacy with these add-ons and the fact that people are spending a lot of money on them, how is this all regulated or is it regulated? Can IVF providers offer any add-ons that they want?
0: There doesn't seem to be much regulation in for IVF add-ons particularly. I mean, IVF in Australia is regulated really well and it is sort of one of the safest and most effective places to have IVF in the world. But IVF add-ons in Australia and lots of other places in the world, they seem to kind of slip through the regulatory, there doesn't seem to be, you know, any regulation against them. So what our team's really been focusing on, given that, and given that we know that, you know, there's a lot of information on social media and other websites that presents these add-ons, you know, it kind of in an overly positive way. We've developed a new website called Evidence-Based IVF that we launched last year at the University of Melbourne. And we developed that in partnership with patients and IVF professionals. And it just breaks down the evidence for patients so they can hop on there, click on an add-on that they might be thinking about and see what the evidence says, see how much they might expect to pay, see what other practical considerations there might be in terms of, you know, whether the procedure is painful or whether they should expect some kind of delay to their treatment cycle. And then they can take that information and feel a bit more empowered going in to speak to their clinicians and more empowered when they're making these decisions about whether or not to use these options.
1: Yeah, and as you know, I'm sure you know, it can be a sort of a mentally draining process anyway to be going through that situation. So it's important to make it as streamlined and as easy as is possible. Sarah, really important issue to discuss. Thank you very much for joining us. We appreciate it.
0: Great, thanks for having me.
1: Dr. Sarah Lenson there, Senior Research Fellow in the Department of Obstetrics and Gynaecology at the University of Melbourne, researching these additional add-ons for IVF treatment. Let's just take a quick look at the roads.
2: 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Traffic.
1: Just a reminder, if you just joined us, Chipping Norton, avoid Governor Macquarie Drive at Newbridge Road. There's a building fire there. We understand it's a storage unit. Started at 22 past one, to be precise, this afternoon. 85 firefighters are on site. This has been described as a serious incident. We're in close contact with fire and rescue, and we'll keep you up to date on that. But Chipping Norton, Governor Macquarie Drive at Newbridge Road, a building fire there, as I say, all directions of traffic affected at the moment. So do take care if you are in that area. And if you've seen the fire, obviously keep a safe distance, but give us a call. Paint us a bit of a picture. 1300 222 702. At Granville on the M4, just near James Roos Drive, a car's broken down. Traffic's flowing, but one of four eastbound lanes are closed at the moment. At Prospect, also on the M4, just past Prospect Highway, there's a two-car crash. Heavy traffic conditions westbound at the moment. The M4 at this time of day, westbound, is often at a bit of a crawl, so it could be a little bit worse this afternoon. That's a two-car crash at Prospect. And at Camaray on the Warringah Freeway, just past the Miller Street overpass, a bus has broken down. One of five northbound lanes are closed at the moment.
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1: It's 12 minutes to four. Tony, thanks for your text after our IVF discussion. Tony says, my wife and I went through IVF 20 years ago for 12 months. After the first several rounds of IVF, the doctor suggested additional services to enable my wife to get pregnant. After the 12 months, we decided to stop IVF and my wife made the decision to quit work to reduce the stress of getting pregnant. It was a wonderful decision as we now have two beautiful daughters, both conceived naturally. Tony, thank you very much for sharing that story and all the best to you and your family. It's 11 minutes to four.
4: 702 Drive
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0: City.
1: Just breaking now, we have another confirmed case of the H5 bird flu virus confirmed. It's just being announced now, this time in South Australia. The Premier of South Australia, Peter Malinauskas, says it was detected in a southern giant petrel in the Florino Peninsula. And as this virus possibly spreads, we want to have a chat today about egg shortages. Could we expect to see egg shortages as a result of this? We heard about a second case a couple of days ago, the first late last week. A third case has just been confirmed now, the first case for South Australia. Over the past couple of years, it's been fairly common to see egg shelves empty at the supermarket. At the last time I can recall was 2024-25, and that was because of a different strain of bird flu to this one. You couldn't get them for love or money during the COVID-19 pandemic at times either. So should we expect egg shortages again? Michael Condon is the presenter of the New South Wales Country Hour on ABC Radio, who's been taking a look at this and joins us now. G'day, Condo.
2: How are you, Thomas?
1: I'm well. This just breaking now. What do we know about this new case of the H5 bird flu strain?
2: Well, we knew that there were some dead birds that were on the beach there, and that they were immediately, within a couple of hours, apparently, they had people in hazmats over there grabbing hazmat gear, grabbing the birds and taking them away to get them tested straight away. I mean, the alarming thing about this is hundreds of kilometres away from where the other two were found. Well, there's more than two dead birds that were found in WA. They're testing some of the others there. But this, it's alarming in the sense that several hundred kilometres away, it's a petrel. We know about the... I've spoken to some academics about the migratory bird movements, and the petrels move to the Murray-Darling Basin. They move to the Lake Eyre. There's ducks that move across from those areas as well. So I think that we will see more cases, and that's certainly what the experts are saying, that they're expecting to see more cases come out of this. And so looks like bird flu, this strain, which we've just confirmed within the last couple of days, there seems to be more of it, and it seems to be spreading pretty quick.
1: It does seem that way. As I say, just breaking now, a strain detected in South Australia, the first for that state, the others in WA. Can we talk about the difference between this H5 strain, Condo, and the H7 strain from a couple of years ago, which, as people might remember, did cause an egg shortage?
2: Yes, that's right. And, I mean, all of these strains of bird flu are highly contagious. But the concern about this one in particular is that in Hong Kong, at the wet market there, when it was first found 30 years ago, it proceeded to kill about 800 people. So it does actually move from birds to humans. Now, there's been various mutations, and they say that the H5N1 is not as dangerous to humans now as it was a few decades ago or a couple of decades ago. But that's still a concern, because, and there's also the mutations that are occurring as more of these virus move around. Epidemiologists saying, you know, this is something we really need to watch closely. And that's why I guess we're seeing a lot of so much attention going to it. We're seeing, as we're seeing this case in South Australia, several hundred kilometres away, but we don't know what birds are, you know, on the wing and moving from WA that may be infected. Mm. You know, how many there are that may be moving from WA to South Australia now, into Victoria and New South Wales, and the powerhouse of the chicken industry, of course, Victoria, New South Wales, and quite a few chicken farms in Queensland. So, you know, this is what we're concerned about, and also concerned about the contact with humans. So they're saying, you know, they're saying, whatever you do, don't report these sick and dead birds, but don't touch them, because they are dangerous to humans. If you catch this flu, it can make you very sick, and it has killed people, and recently killed people in the United States when it was found there just last year.
1: Now, I don't want to be alarmist, because the industry says shortages are less likely this time around.
2: Yeah.
1: What's changed?
2: Well, I mean, I suppose they have a handle on how to lock down the production processes. So that's what they're saying is the reason for that. But, you know, talking to the experts that I've spoken to that aren't aligned with the industry, they're saying that, you know, they're not sure what the impacts are going to be, actually. They don't know what

how virulent it is, and what it would take to actually infect a flock. And of course, as you probably know, once it gets in a flock, that means that all of those birds in that facility, in that production facility or nearby, that could be impacted in some ways. In fact, we saw a number of properties that were linked in New South Wales where all of the birds had to be culled. And that's why we saw, I think the figure, the most recent figure on the 24-25 outbreak was that 2 million birds had to be culled. So you know, we don't know how easy it will be for the wild birds to get in and have access, or have access to farms and then spread the virus. It is quite a contagious virus, this H5N1, as are all the bird flus. So it's almost impossible to say. And I think it's I really do think it is wishful thinking.

0: that we're better protected this time, because the experts I've spoken to that aren't linked with the chicken industry and the egg industry are saying we just don't know. We actually don't know.
1: Yeah, and we're also hearing this afternoon that Papua New Guinea has suspended imports of Australian poultry and eggs. Is that a pretty standard response from a country so close to us?
0: Well, whenever we see these sorts of disease concerns, you always see a sort of knee-jerk reaction. We saw it with Russia, with China, with our beef exports. We've seen any sort of issues. We always see, you know, they always say, okay, we're going to suspend trade. So I suspect that's what's happened here. As far as I know, there's no reason to actually stop egg exports or chicken meat production into Papua New Guinea. There's no reason for it now. It's just a they've seen it on the news and they're concerned about it, and they've just said, okay, we're just going to pause it now and see what happens. So I suspect that's what's happened there as a result of that. No real rhyme or reason for that. It's not in egg production or chicken production. There's no sign of it at the moment. I just think it's one of those trade issues where they just sort of as I say, it's just a knee-jerk reaction that they've decided to make that decision. Although I think they're our biggest trader in chicken meat, Papua New Guinea. So, I mean, I don't know where they're going to get their chickens from, but obviously not from us for a while anyway.
1: Yeah, just briefly, like Dermot's texted in. Dermot, very good point. I'm glad you texted in. Thomas, as soon as you mentioned the possibility of an egg shortage on ABC Radio, you can pretty much guarantee you've just created one. Obviously not our intention, Dermot, and we do need to cover this story because it's an important story.
0: But the experts are saying that because of the lockdowns and because of the production tightening processes, it is actually going to reduce the amount that people can produce on those farms that they would normally produce. They have to change that free range process. They have to change all of that. It is going to reduce the production capacity. So that is true, and that is happening right now, because we've already seen Ingham's in WA really clamp down on their processes there. So so they've taken that step as a precaution as well, Thomas. So that is happening already.
1: Yeah, and obviously the story will continue to follow. Condo, great having you on as always. Thank you very much.
0: No worries. See you later.
1: See you later, mate. Michael Condon there, the presenter of the New South Wales Country Hour on ABC Radio. Yeah, look, obviously we're not saying there's any reason to panic at all. Absolutely not. We've had three cases, two in WA, one in South Australia just announced, but an important story that we need to keep across regardless. Speaking of eggs, I don't know about you, but I seem to go through an unusual amount of eggs per week. Like, I'll buy a carton and then it seems like a couple of days later I'm back at the shops getting more. So I want to know this afternoon if there's one item that you seem to always be running to the shops for, aside from your bread, milk and toilet paper, perhaps. Do you often find yourself asking, why do we go through so much ... fill in the blanks? Like I say, for me, it's eggs. And I've been asking around the team here. Our drive producer, Elizabeth, goes through, I don't get this, but an enormous amount of cucumbers for some reason. Elizabeth loves cucumbers. Our weekends producer, Claudia, says it's Greek yogurt for her. She's constantly buying Greek yogurt. Our drive producer, Lyndall, this is a bit weird, goat's cheese and maple syrup. It's because she has maple syrup in her coffee instead of sugar. I'm going to try that. Maple syrup's better for you. Don't chuck the sugar in there. Put it in the coffee instead. What is it for you? The item in your house where you constantly go, why do we go through so much ... Give us a call, 1-300-222-702. I'd love to hear from you on that. Coming up, the 4 o'clock news. After that, we're going to have a bit more of a chat about sharks. Some good news today about the condition of Leah Stewart, who was attacked at Coogee Beach a couple of weeks ago. But we're also going to be chatting about the surveillance technology in place at the moment with Steve Pearce from Surf Lifesaving New South Wales. We'll head to Canberra as well. That's all coming up. The time now is 4 o'clock.
2: Story with ABC News. The deadly H5 bird flu virus has been detected for the first time in South Australia. In a statement, South Australia's Premier says the virus was detected in a southern giant petrel at Knights Beach on the Fleurieu Peninsula. He said the bird was found alongside another southern giant petrel which tested negative. Meanwhile, another suspected case of the H5 bird flu has been found in a bird on Western Australia's southwest coast. Authorities have already been responding to the potential spread of the deadly strain of avian influenza after two 2 cases were confirmed in seabirds on WA South Coast. The

0: WA Agriculture Minister Jackie Jarvis says samples from one additional bird have returned a positive result in the Quindalup area in WA's southwest.
1: Importantly, there have been no reports of large-scale mortalities and no evidence that the virus has spread to native birds or wildlife.
0: Meanwhile, bird owners are being urged to take precautions to protect their pets. To date, there are no confirmed cases in New South Wales. But Dr. Mel Cowan from the Small Animal Specialist Hospital says it's crucial people keep their birds indoors or make sure they're separated from wild animals.
2: Some of the things that we're recommending is making sure that aviaries or enclosures have roofs and the wire or mesh is thin enough and small enough that rodents and small wild birds can't get into these enclosures.
0: Further resources are being sent to fight a big blaze at a storage facility in Sydney's southwest that's out of control. Fire has engulfed the Storage King complex on Governor Macquarie Drive at Moorbank. Around 30 people have been evacuated, and Fire and Rescue says the blaze is expanding. 80 firefighters and more than 20 fire trucks have been sent to the scene. Smoke is billowing from the building, and video captured by helicopter shows one of the warehouse facilities engulfed in flames. Fire authorities are describing the situation as an emergency with concerns about the rapid spread of the blaze. A Sydney court has heard the Christian Brothers religious group will run out of cash by September, with abuse victims unlikely to be paid what they're owed. Isabel Rowe reports.
3: The Christian Brothers religious order has announced it's running out of money and wants to sell its 36 properties to pay victims of historic abuse at its facilities. The group applied in the Supreme Court of New South Wales this morning for a moratorium on all civil cases against it, arguing its remaining money needed to be shared fairly between all abuse survivors. The court heard it's got $23 million in cash left and is losing about $1.7 million a week to compensation payouts. A Supreme Court judge is adjourned the matter until next week after victims' lawyers argued they needed time to consider the consequences.
0: Energy Minister Chris Bowen has written to the Consumer Watchdog after some energy companies announced they're increasing electricity prices. Several retailers informed households that daily fixed charges will increase from July the 1st, when prices are meant to be tracking down, with the default market offer decreasing last month. Mr Bowen says he's written to the ACCC asking them to ensure any price increases are compliant.
4: We've seen some companies choose to increase their fixed supply costs while reducing their per kilowatt hour costs. Now, what I've asked the regulators to do is to have a look at and to ensure that complies with the prohibiting misconduct in energy market laws, which require companies to pass on sustained reductions in energy costs.
0: Western Australian police are reviewing its officers' handling of the case of Jeffrey Epstein accuser Virginia Giuffre in the lead-up to her death. Kayson Ho reports.
5: Ms Giuffre died by suicide at Gingin north of Perth in April last year. She had long alleged she was trafficked for sex to former Prince Andrew Mountbatten-Windsor and other prominent figures by Epstein. WA's Police Commissioner Colt Blanche says a review is underway into his officers' interactions with Ms Giuffre.
6: A grieving family will be seeking answers, and we understand that, and I hope to give them the answers of the ones that I can manage and control through the police force.
5: Mr Blanche says the review started shortly after police received the request from Ms Giuffre's family.
0: In sports, Socceroos assistant coach Paul Okun has hinted at changes to the starting 11 for Friday's World Cup group game against Paraguay in San Francisco. Australia sits second in Group D and a guaranteed passage into the knockout stage with a draw. Okun says head coach Tony Popovich may look to start a different side to the one that lost 2-0 to the US last Saturday.
7: I would be surprised if there weren't any changes. How many? That's still up in the air. We have another two sessions and, as I said, an important tactical session today and another session tomorrow, so... Is the starting lineup already decided? No, not yet.
0: The weather for this afternoon, isolated showers developing along the coast later in the evening, dry and mostly sunny for the remainder of the afternoon. A sunny afternoon in Sydney, but with a shower or two later tonight. Showers forecast tomorrow with a top of 18, showers on Friday with a top of 17, and showers again on Saturday, also a top of 17. That's ABC News at 4:05.
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11: Thanks for joining us this Wednesday afternoon. There's a lot of talk in Canberra today about the word monocultural and whether the federal opposition supports Australia becoming a monocultural society.
12: We need every Australian to believe in our system of law, to believe in our basic freedoms, to believe in our parliamentary democracy. And people have been coming to this country in recent times who do not believe in those things.
11: The opposition leader Angus Taylor there insisting Australia should not just have one culture. One Nation leader Pauline Hanson's pushing the idea. And there's been this interesting development on the sidelines of all this. One Nation's David Farley has voted with the Greens and the Teals in Parliament. It was a motion to cap the fuel tax credit scheme for big mining companies and redirect the savings to renewables, which is intriguing indeed. Now, that's got the Nationals riled up, with leader Matt Canavan saying this: "It's a bit like Forrest Gump. You get a box of chocolates, but you don't know if you're going to get a nut when you vote for One Nation." There you go. Good on you, Matt. Can you hear Tom Hanks saying that version? We'll be heading to the nation's capital a bit later this hour. More on how the markets have responded to the latest inflation data coming up as well. Headline inflation went up 4% in the year to May, actually a slowdown from before.
13: The government's efforts to cut the fuel excise are part of the story, but not the whole story, even when it comes to this very welcome moderation in fuel costs.
11: The Treasurer Jim Chalmers saying Australia's overall cost of living has been rising at a slightly slower pace after a big drop in fuel prices. And two shark alarms have gone off today at Sydney's beaches. Obviously, people are still on edge. Is this normal great white behaviour? We'll have a chat about that next as well.
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10: Traffic.
11: Bronwyn Martin from the Transport Management Centre. Good afternoon.
14: Good afternoon, Thomas. At Camaray, only two northbound lanes of the Warringah Freeway are open under Miller Street. There is a broken down bus there and also a fairly large oil spill. So it's the two left lanes of the freeway that are open. You'll need to merge into those to get past. And the traffic is fairly heavy, so it's heavy from the Harbour Bridge at the moment. One of our transport commanders is there. Emergency services are also on site cleaning up that spill. At Granville 1, eastbound lane of the M4 is closed. James Roos Drive, there is a broken down car in the left lane. A motorway crew is there as well. The speed limit is down to 40 kilometres an hour, so take care through there. At Chipping Norton, Governor Macquarie Drive remains closed in both directions between Newbridge Road and Alfred Street because of that building fire. One eastbound lane of Newbridge Road is also closed. It's the left lane affected. And at Doonside, one westbound lane of Richmond Road closed near Simons Road. There's been a car crash there, so you'll need to merge into the right lane to get past it. To the public transport, no major disruptions to services at the moment, including the trains across the network. They're running pretty much to time. You can plan ahead using a transport app or transportnsw.info. For the traffic information, head to livetraffic.com.
11: Bronwyn Martin, thank you very much. And yeah, we'll get an update on that fire at this storage shed at Chipping Norton soon with the fireys. When we last spoke about an hour ago, there were concerns about this fire spreading. It's at Storage King Chipping Norton. 30 people have been evacuated. We've just been told that. There are currently 15 fire trucks on the scene. This is Chipping Norton, Governor Macquarie Drive at Newbridge Road. As Bronwyn said, all directions of traffic affected at the moment. This is quite a serious fire and a major operation, so avoid that area entirely. If you have driven past, you know, and you've seen it, paint us a bit of a picture. 1300 222 702. Obviously, stay safe. But 30 people evacuated, 15 trucks on the scene. When we find out more, we'll let you know.
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10: You're with Thomas O'Reedy.
11: It's 9 minutes past four. Some good news today that was shared by the brother of Leah Stewart, who was attacked by a great white shark at Coogee Beach a couple of weeks ago. Her brother Joshua has shared this information, saying Leah has briefly woken up from an induced coma after undergoing multiple surgeries. He says doctors were able to bring her out of the coma and she was able to briefly speak with her loved ones, adding his sister has a long road of recovery ahead. Her attack has, of course, sparked a conversation around the need for more drone surveillance, and today it was drones that picked up two great whites off Sydney, one in Bondi and another in Avalon. Happened this morning. The shark at Bondi was spotted by a private drone operator. The other in Avalon was from a surf life-saving drone. To today, Steve Pearce is the CEO of Surf Lifesaving New South Wales. Hi, Steve.
15: Hey, Thomas.
11: So we've been having a chat about this a bit in recent times, but drones yes. are proving themselves important again.
15: Oh, look, you know, the drones have always, I think, proved themselves important, Thomas, and I think they've always been at the apex of the shark management strategy, you know, that the government funds and monitors. And yes, you know, we've seen a significant amount of sharks over the last 12 months. You know, in fact, we spotted over 2,000 of those with our drone surveillance program. And today, as you said, and even while I was in our State Operations Centre, actually, that was when it was unfolding that, you know, the pilots picked up, you know, this large 3-metre white shark out off Avalon and enacted all the procedures. So the system does work really well.
11: Okay, so that's Avalon, the other in Bondi by a private operator. What happened in both cases? Were both beaches closed?
15: Yeah, so at Bondi, you know, that was my understanding is, you know, the beach evacuation siren was sounded there by the lifeguards and the beach was closed until, you know, it could be ascertained that, you know, that fish moved on. At Avalon, the same principles apply. You know, we notified the lifeguards on duty. They set the sirens off to evacuate the beach, and our drone pilot then just monitored the white shark until it moved away from the beach offshore.
11: How far away were the sharks from the shore?
15: Yeah, so the one at Avalon, and that's the footage I saw, probably not too far offshore, maybe 30, 40 metres, you know, just outside of the wave break zone. And the other one I saw just on some footage, you know, from that private operator, it appeared to be about 100 metres off the beach, but close to, you know, to the rock shelves as well, but still reasonably close to a nearby surfer.
11: Were they two different sharks, or just one was at Bondi and then later on the other was at Avalon? I mean, a fair way to travel, but we know, obviously, given the distance, I imagine we know for sure they were two different sharks.
15: Yeah, I would probably most definitely say they were two different sharks.
11: Yeah.
15: As I said, looking at the footage from Avalon, you could see that was most definitely a white shark, and the pilots picked that up pretty quickly.
11: Yeah, okay. It's important to point out, Steve, you know, this is their home. This is a normal time of year for great white migration, isn't it?
15: Yeah, look, it is, Thomas. And in fact, you know, they followed, you know, the wild migration as well. And in case in point, I was saying this to someone earlier this morning, that on the evening of that tragic attack last week, you know, with Leah, a tag white shark was indicated on one of the listening stations off Bondi. But that tag shark had actually been tagged about 6 months prior up at Evans Head on the far north coast. And a week before it activated that sounding station at Bondi, it activated another sounding station down at Stanmore Park, down in the Illawarra. So these sharks, they motor along. They travel thousands of kilometres. And where people think it's a dangerous shark, it's in our backyard, well, you know, they move all around the country.
11: Yeah, it's one of the reasons why I asked it was the same one today, given how fast and how far they travel. How long, given that they follow the whale migration, how long will they be hanging around?
15: Well, look, the autumn-winter months, you know, we do see an increase in white shark sightings, and obviously, you know, because they're following the migration. But then, you know, when we move into the summer months, and as we saw earlier this year, mate, when we saw so many, I guess, bull shark incidents, you know, that's with the heavy summer rains. It really brings turbid water out of the rivers and creeks, and that really activates the bull sharks. So there's sort of different climatic conditions for both the sharks. And as I said, these white sharks, they're pelagic animals. They just move up down the coastline, over to New Zealand, down to South Africa. The same tag sharks have been seen to do that. So they do travel enormous distances.
11: Steve Pearce is with us, CEO of Surf Life Saving New South Wales. It's 14 minutes past four on 702 ABC Sydney. Steve, I've been looking at the Shark Smart app as well, which reports shark activity. Both of these picked up by drones, of course, as we've been discussing, and flagged by the New South Wales Fisheries Tagging Program as well. It all sort of feeds into this app. Can you explain how these tagged sharks are monitored?
15: Yeah, look, you know, and so the Shark Smart app, if people don't have it, you know, I say go out there and get it and download it. It's an amazing app, and you'll be really interested to see the data there. But effectively what happens when a shark is caught on a smart drumline, contractors go out to remove the shark from the drumline. They will tag the shark with a certain tag, and then they will tow the shark offshore and release that. Now, that tag then activates year-round. And if that tag shark, swims within 500 metres of a listening station, and they're called VR4G listening stations, and you see them up and down the coast, that will then activate the Shark Smart app and send alerts to people. So, Thomas, if you were going to go to Bondi Beach, for example, you could set the Shark Smart app to just send alerts to you for Bondi or nearby beaches, and you'd get these alerts being sent to you of the tag sharks. But that they only activate when it's a tag shark, not when any other shark swims past the listening station.
11: Do we know how sort of long it takes the app to register a sighting? So let's say a tag is detected. How long does it take for that information to feed to the app? I'm just wondering if I saw that on the app, but it actually was 2 hours old.
15: Yeah, no, it's almost instantaneous. And okay. apart from that data going in, when our pilots spot a shark, they will also enter that into the Shark Smart app. And if a beach is shut down or evacuated, that too is uploaded into the Shark Smart app. So it's a really great resource, and particularly with the amount of funding and focus being placed into this program now, that will be central to a lot of the communication back out to the average punter on, you know, where these sharks are, the tag sharks are, that is.
11: Okay, Steve, drones are clearly effective, as we've discussed. There was money in the budget this week for shark prevention. Any idea how that money is going to be used?
15: Yeah, so obviously since that tragic attack with Leah, you know, we've been in constant discussions with the government and the Department of Prime Industries and Regional Development. So we've given them some models and collaborated about where best to try and get more drones and how long and where. So we're just waiting for the government to do their final reviews and then feedback to us what they need to do and where they want us to do it. But yeah, we've been feverishly beavering away in the background, Thomas. I'm getting ready because we know it's going to be a significant uplift. And, you know, already the Shark Drone Surveillance Program that we currently have in place is the largest in the world. So whatever goes on top of this, we'll just turbocharge this again.
11: It's been great having a chat, Steve. Thanks as always.
15: Thanks, Thomas.
11: Good on you, mate. Steve Pearce, the CEO of Surf Life Saving New South Wales.
16: It's where you live.
17: We now have a date with flights confirmed.
18: The opening date, the 25th of October. It's fantastic.
16: Everything Sydney.
18: Really testament to the over 10,000 people who have worked on this project.
16: 702 ABC Sydney.
11: How cool is that? I made the Everything Sydney promo. It's 17 minutes past four. We've been talking about this fire at a storage unit in Chipping Norton, Governor Macquarie Drive at Newbridge Road. Paul in Botany, you've got guitars in the storage facility, do you?
19: Yeah, I'm a bit worried about it, to be honest.
11: Are we talking about valuable? Sorry, all guitars are valuable, particularly valuable guitars?
19: There's some good stuff there. You know, I'm not talking, you know, 58 Les Pauls, but there's some, you know, early 60s Fenders, couple of 64 Les Pauls. And, you know, the figures are big, you know.
11: Yeah.
19: And then, you know, there's various amps and that, Fender Twins, and, you know, there's a big old Ampeg bass rig in there. Yeah, I don't know.
11: How long have you had them in there? Sorry, how much? 900,000 to a million, did you say?
19: Oh, yeah.
11: Wow, I mean.
19: Easy with the price of vintage guitars at the moment.
11: Yeah. Well, Gibson Les Paul is what Paul's referring to. They're one of the best guitars in the world. How long have you had them in there?
19: Oh, 5 years, something like that, 5 years. I haven't been out there in 18 months. I just, you know, pay the bill. But
11: yeah,
19: it's not only me. There's loads of dudes. You know, I remember being, last time I was out there, I'm going, wow. You know, you're supposed to lock it up and it's safe.
11: Well, have you tried to call the facility?
19: Nah, not yet. I've only just come in. I've been from work about 20 minutes.
11: Yeah, right.
19: I've seen that and I've gone, yeah, wow.
11: But you don't know. Hopefully yours has been spared. You've got some beauties in there, mate. Gibson Les Pauls from the 60s.
19: Oh, yeah. Well,
11: how'd you get them?
19: I'm a Stratocaster boy, so.
11: You're a Stratocaster boy? Okay.
19: So there's a few of them in there, but yeah, we'll see.
11: Look, all the best to you, Paul. Sorry to hear about that, mate. I hope you get some positive news. Thanks a lot.
19: No worries.
11: Good on you, mate. Paul there in Botany, Fender Stratocaster fan, also one of the best guitars in the world, and Gibson Les Pauls, $900,000 to $1 million of guitars, amps, etc. in this storage unit. Just a reminder, if you just joined us, we'll keep you posted, but at Chipping Norton, Governor Macquarie Drive at Newbridge Road, it's a storage unit. Paul from Botany has some stuff in there. All directions of traffic are affected. About 85 firefighters at the scene at the moment. It started about almost exactly 2 hours or 3 hours ago at 22 minutes past one, but still firefighters are trying to control that blaze.
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11: It's 20 minutes past 4 on 702 ABC Sydney. Multiple Airbus A380 planes are going to be grounded for urgent inspections after cracks were found in their wings. It's got to be one of the last things you want to hear about a plane, right? Airbus, who design and manufacture these commercial aircraft, are set to inspect 15 Emirates.

0: and one Qantas plane after the cracks were found in the structural wing beam of some of the jets. Joining us now is Robin Ironside, who is the aviation writer with The Australian. Robin, good afternoon. When I say structural wing beam, where exactly did they find the cracks?
1: In the wing span. So it's pretty important that those structures are free of cracks and they have good structural integrity. I'm sure that would be comforting for most passengers on board to know that their wings do have structural integrity. And that's what Airbus and the European Aviation Safety Agency is concerned that they will not have if these cracks are allowed to continue.
0: Well, it's funny that, what, like 16 of them have been found at once. How is this oldest surface now?
1: Well, they did undertake inspections a while ago, and as a result of the analysis of those inspections of a number of A380s, they have identified these 16 aircraft as being aircraft they want to take a closer look at, and indeed five Emirates A380s have been told that they need to be inspected urgently, so before their next flight, and they may be grounded for repairs.
0: I mean, the A380 is a pretty widely used aircraft, right? We talk about Emirates and Qantas, but is there a chance that other carriers might be affected by this as well?
1: Well, it seems that they have looked at a number of A380s beyond the 16, although there is a caveat in the advisory that it could go further, that they could have to expand the investigation. At this stage, though, it is just these 16, so the five that will go in immediately, and the remaining 11, including the Qantas one, which has a little bit more wriggle room. They say they want to inspect them within the next sort of 25 flights.
0: 25 flights. All right. So, I mean, I was going to say, it sounds like they're not minor cracks. The phrasing I've heard is they could reduce the structural integrity of the wing. But it's important to put it in perspective. You're saying, no, they're not major cracks either if one of them can fly 25 more flights.
1: Well, you'd certainly hope so.
0: Yeah.
1: You'd certainly like to think that is the case. And being a very risk-averse industry, I would believe that would be the case because, nobody wants airlines' wings to fall off.
0: Well put. No, I don't think anyone's going to be complaining to the ABC about that remark. Is it something to do with the age or the condition of these planes?
1: Well, they are certainly getting a little bit long in the tooth, although interestingly, the Qantas A380 of concern is one of the younger ones in its fleet. It's about 15.9 years old, whereas some of the older ones are over 18 years old. So it isn't necessarily age-related, I would say, although, you know, they're all over, you know, a decade old just because Airbus stopped making them a few years ago. So, I think it is. It just happens with aircraft, given that it's in the nature of manufacturing. No two elements are always exactly the same. I mean, they do try to make them as close to each other as possible, but you know, there's always sort of slight differences.
0: It's I wonder with that, you know, particularly with Emirates having 15 planes out of action, will that have flow-on effects for their services?
1: Well, Emirates does have 116 A380s. It's by far the biggest operator of A380s in the world. So, and they do have a slightly reduced flying schedule at the moment as a result of the Middle East conflict. They did pare back flights, including to Australia, and they're yet to fully recover to their conflict schedule. So timing-wise, it probably is well-timed for Emirates.
0: Yeah, right. With the Qantas one, I'm reading here that it's actually already in heavy maintenance in Frankfurt, according to some reports. But is it true? I find it hard to believe. As you said, it's strange that some of them are 18 years old. It still feels to me like the A380s are this new, amazing aircraft. But there you go. Is it true that Qantas was already talking about retiring their A380s?
1: Yeah, Qantas has talked about retiring their A380s now for a few years. They have been talking about early 2030s. More recently, there has been speculation that Qantas may bring that forward as they ramp up the deliveries of new twin-engine 787s and A350s, which are far more fuel efficient and far more flexible than the A380s, which really sort of only fly hub to hub with close to 500 people on board, whereas the

0: 787s and the A350s, they can fly to most airports in the world with about 240, 250 people on board.
1: Okay. Robin, thanks for the update. Appreciate it as always.
0: It's a pleasure.
1: Take care. Robin Ironside there, the aviation writer with The Australian. It's 25 past four. Let's chat finance. Steve Daglian is with us today, market analyst with CommSec. Steve, how did the market go?
2: Thomas, thank you for asking. Someone cares.
1: Of course I do. It saddens me you're so surprised that I would ask you that. Did you want to ask you about your seagull impression again?
2: No, that's a Friday.
1: that's a Friday one. We're still not near the weekend yet. So, thank you for responding. Obviously, we had the inflation data today, but broadly, how did the market go?
2: That's all we have time for, Thomas. I'll have to go. But look, the market did well, actually, today, up 0.25%, which doesn't sound like much, but it follows 2% worth of declines over the prior 4 days. So I think we'll take it. And we also got a negative lead coming through from Wall Street last night. There's been a bit of a tech sell-off, so to speak, with the tech-heavy NASDAQ doing quite poorly in particular, and that kind of rubbed off onto our market, or it could have, and under the circumstances, we've actually been quite resilient. But there's been questions asked around those chip stocks, the semiconductor stocks in the United States, and certain companies like Micron, which, believe it or not, is the ninth biggest stock in the United States now. It's a chip maker. It fell 13% in a day, but it's more than tripled on the market in 2026, as had other stocks as well, like Intel, which have been on a tear. And yesterday, South Korea's market fell 8% in a day because of the fact that two stocks did really poorly. And this is Samsung and also SK Hynix, which, believe it or not, those two account for 40% of the South Korean market. So when they do poorly, the South Korean market tends to not do so well.
1: Now, Steve, obviously inflation data was the focus today, wasn't it? It was released at 11:30 this morning. Mm-hmm. Am I right in saying, sort of softer than some people had expected, a slowdown from before with headline inflation?
2: Yeah, it was mixed overall. Headline inflation, absolutely. So it cooled. It was weaker than expected. That was the encouraging part of the data. Lower fuel prices were helpful there. But then underlying inflation, when you strip out, the extremes, I guess, was actually a little hotter than expected. So it was mixed overall. I think at the end of the day, it probably doesn't change that much. The Reserve Bank is going to be on high alert at each board meeting. We've got a full 7 weeks until the next interest rate decision by the RBA. And a lot of the data recently has been a little soft, from jobs to spending, home prices, consumer confidence. And the next big thing to watch will probably be an update on jobs growth, which is going to be out tomorrow at 11:30 a.m. Sydney time as well. But at this stage, the market thinks there's roughly a 30% chance of a rate hike in August, which is exactly what the pricing was before the data was handed down.
1: Okay, you mentioned a few companies before I ask you about the inflation data there. Steve, tell us what stocks stood out today.
2: Yeah, look, there were a few that did well. WiseTech was one. It rose about 14%, but the tech company lost 0.25% of its share price over the prior 4 days. It hit a five-year low a couple of days ago, and that was on news that the Australian Federal Police was launching an investigation into its founder. So it's bouncing back from those lows. Also, Xero, the accounting software company, up roughly 8% today, but it's also had a rough couple of days on the market. And CSL, the largest healthcare stock on our market, is up almost 3% today, but it's got a long way to go if it's going to get back to the heights that were reached back in 2020. So trading at about $114 today, it was at $340, or $42 actually, back in 2020. So it's been downgrading its profit goals quite a bit over the last 12 to 18 months. So that certainly has hurt.
1: Okay, how are the Orlords and the dollar looking this afternoon?
2: Yeah, the Orlords up 24 points or 0.25% at 9,012, and the Aussie dollar is at 69.1 US cents, so quite weak against the greenback.
1: Good on you, Steve. Thank you for joining us and explaining us the markets.
2: Pleasure.
1: We're very appreciative. Cheers. Steve Daglian Good on you, mate. Steve Daglian there, market analyst with CommSec, joining us today. Ian Verinder away today. So great to hear from Steve. It's 4:30.
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1: Traffic. Jeff Wallace at ATN. Good afternoon.
3: Thomas, good afternoon. Chipping Norton have the building fire still burning well. It's blocking road, Governor Macquarie Drive between Alfred Road and Newbridge Road. And traffic looking at Newbridge Road is quite heavy, but moving quite well past the lights. Also, broken down bus on the freeway Camry. It's taking out three lanes. The reason being it's the bus and the oil spill that went with it. And they're about to move the bus in a moment, but delays are back in towards the CBD coming off the Anzac Bridge and back to Moore Park for the Harbour Tunnel. I'm Jeff Wallace from ATN.
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1: Let's get some news headlines. Adam Storey, good afternoon.
5: Afternoon, Thomas. A case of H5N1 bird flu has been detected in South Australia for the first time. The positive result came from a petrel found on Knights Beach on the Fluria Peninsula, about 80 kilometres south of Adelaide. Further resources are being sent to fight that big blaze at a storage facility in Sydney's southwest that's out of control. Fire has engulfed the Storage King complex on Governor Macquarie Drive at Moorebank. Around 30 people have been evacuated and Fire and Rescue says the blaze is expanding. And a Sydney court has heard the Christian Brothers religious group will run out of cash by September, with abuse victims unlikely to be paid what they're owed. There'll be more news at 5 o'clock.
1: Thanks very much, Adam Storey. Let's see how the weather is looking on 702 ABC Sydney at 29 minutes to 5. 16 in the city at the moment, 17 in Camden. In Gosford, it's 16 as well, 8 in Katoomba, 16 here in Parramatta, 17 in Penrith and Cronulla. Sunny for the rest of the day, but this evening there's a medium chance of showers. For tomorrow, a top of 18 in the city, 17 in Penrith, partly cloudy with a very high chance of showers. So maybe get that washing off the line today. Same goes for Friday, a top of 17 in the city and in the west, partly cloudy with a high chance of showers and light winds. We're keeping a close eye on that fire at Chipping Norton, as we just heard there from Adam Storey in the headlines and from Jeff with the traffic. But just a reminder, this is still well and truly alight. It's a Storage King unit complex in Chipping Norton on Governor Macquarie Drive at Newbridge Road. Avoid the area. All directions of traffic affected. The last we heard, 30 people were evacuated. There are 85 firefighters on the scene, and currently it's been described as a serious incident, and basically just avoid the area. If you have seen it, you saw it earlier, paint us a bit of a picture. 1300 222 702 if you're in the area, but obviously stay safe. Paint us a bit of a picture if you have seen it, if you were driving by earlier, but avoid it. It looks like it's going to be the case for quite some time, and when we get an update from Fire and Rescue, we will let you know. We're in close contact with them, of course. I was asking you earlier, we were chatting about eggs, and if you've just joined us, there's been a third case confirmed, this time in South Australia, of the H5 strain of the bird flu virus. But I was asking you earlier, is that I tear through eggs in my house, right? Is there something, is there one item, apart from your bread, milk and toilet paper, that you often find yourself asking, why do we go through so much of this, dot, dot, dot? For me, it's eggs. What is it for you? 1-300-222-702. I've got a range of egg emojis that are coming through now. So a bunch of you agree it's eggs. I love this. Carrot. Carrots. My Newfoundland Vera eats two carrots a day, and I can never run out of them. The dog loves carrots. Good on you. There you go. Mary. I love this one. Mary says it's Sauvignon Blanc. Not just wine, Sauvignon Blanc specifically. Good on you, Mary. I'm not far behind you. Kat and Tharul. Hi, Thomas. Always buying bananas and onions. I'm with you, Kat. I always run out of onions. I agree. But this is interesting. Michael in Waterloo, thank you. Because I mentioned before 4 o'clock that my colleague Claudia always runs out of Greek yogurt, always running to the shops to try and get her hands on some Greek yogurt. Michael says, Greek yogurt, make your own. At a quarter of the cost, it's so easy and tastes so much better. Don't go out and buy Greek yogurt. Michael wouldn't know how to do it, but thank you very much. I'll give that one a go as well. The things that you always run out of in your house. Steve's got one. G'day, Steve.
6: Yeah, for me, it's pickles. My daughter and I go through a jar of pickles a day, and there are never enough. It's always on the shopping list.
1: Is there a particular type of pickle?
6: And it's Globus pickles. They're cheap and they're great. Pickles.
1: Globus pickles.
6: Yeah, they're the ones.
1: Is it? Sorry, my naivety. Is that like a brand, or is that a type of pickle?
6: That's a brand, but it's the dill pickles. The really crispy, sour dill, thick, chunky pickles, and they're the best.
1: Nice one. Okay, we've inadvertently promoted a product here in the ABC. Whoops! But there you go. Glad. How are you using so much of them? What do you do?
6: We just eat them a lot.
1: Just on their own?
6: But not my wife or son. They both hate them, so it must be genetic.
1: There you go, but you just can't. All right, there you go. Well, enjoy. I'll have to pick up a jar and see how I go. Good on you, Steve. Thanks so much. Yeah. Cheers, mate. Steve there. Pickles is the thing that Steve always runs out of. Debbie in Five Dock runs out of pimple patches. Debbie says, I seem to always be going to the shop to get them for my 16-year-old who seems to have perfect skin. Well, there you go, Debbie. There's a good side of the family who looks after their skin. Pimple patches is something that Debbie always runs out of. Frank runs out of strawberries, bananas and blueberries. Our kids eat them by the punnet and the bunch daily. Costs us a fortune, but very healthy. I agree, Frank. My little one can't get enough of the berries, but at the moment you look at a punnet of blueberries, things like that. Yeah, the price can stack up, can't it? I'd love to hear from you. 1-300-222-702.
7: He's got the first swing and the catch taken.
8: Out. She scores!
1: Patrick Stack, is there something you always run out of in your house?
9: Credibility frequently with the missus, T.O.
1: You can't go to the shop for that one, mate.
9: No. Yep. It's in seriously lean supplies around here, mate.
1: Yeah. Come on. There you go. I'm sure that she's not always telling you to head out to buy some credibility.
9: I mean,
1: it's something money can't buy.
9: Like, who would say she's wrong, you know?
1: I'll back you on that one. Like, I'm getting texts in about, you know, avocados and Vegemite cheese is coming in. You're the only one with a credibility shortage at the moment, Stacky.
9: I tell you what, I do run through a lot of red capsicum. I love that stuff.
1: Red?
9: Is good. Yeah, specifically like yellow, you can keep it. Green, you can definitely keep it. Red is delicious, easy to cook, and really quite good for you.
1: Yeah, I'm a fan of the red. I always gravitate towards the red. I don't go to the green. I can't even tell you why, but yeah, the red's the way to go. All right, there you go. All right.
9: What a surprise. ABC presenter, Lenning Red. What a shock.
1: Let's just leave that one there. Now, Patrick Stack is from the ABC Sport Daily podcast. Pat, Mark Schwarzer has called for a massive selection shock. I imagine what, after our performance over the weekend?
9: Yeah, well, so, look, we're at that fallow period between Socceroos games where it's kind of hard to find, you know, new things to talk about because they all shut up shop. Like, they're not really giving us much from Socceroos camp ahead of their massive clash with Paraguay. So we just gave Mark Schwarzer the thought exercise for Sport Daily and our World Cup special. I said, just pick your 11. And I was sort of, like, working it out in my own mind to think, who's he going to say here that I can kind of push back on? And we got to the first player, Patrick Beech, superstar, best on field, just about, I think he was actually best on field against Turkey, goalkeeper. And Schwartzy's just like, no, he's going to have to go. Like, he hasn't played a bad game at all. But I want the experience of Matt Lecky, 100 games plus, in a game that is going to be absolutely crucial for us. We're looking for edge. We're trying to find a little bit of maturity, a little bit of extra leadership. And that experience of a career that is, you know, pushing towards two decades at the professional level, I want to go for Matt Ryan. And it really threw me for a loop because I just did not see that coming out of the gates from Mark Schwarzer. But you can see his thinking. And Popovich has shown in the past where he has left Matt Ryan out of teams and then brought him back in at other times. He is not afraid to make a bold call. So I don't mind it. I'm sure there'll be no shortage of football fans out there who think that's a little bit punchy given, as I say, the heroics against Turkey in the opening game. But this is what we're going to be sort of doing between now and midday on Friday. The other sort of key point, I guess, is Nestor Urankunda. Do you bring him off the bench as an impact player? Do you start him in the beginning 11? And Schwartz certainly thinks you need to be having him from the get-go. I don't know. What do you think, Theo?
1: Well, I felt, not being remotely an expert at all and not being Mark Schwarzer, I was asking the question at the time, where is he at the start? But I'm not Tony Popovich. I'm sure there was a reason and why they did that, but it didn't work out for us, did it? That sort of dominated the narrative, hasn't it? Where was he to begin with?
9: Yeah, and I thought it was intriguing to hear him speak so passionately about his disappointment, but also say, like, team first, etc. It was a game he had circled. So that front three is going to be really interesting because we think Motsuro is going to lead the line because he's been so crucial in just being able to hold the ball up. He's got pace. He's got strength. Who's going to be the two who sit in behind him? Will it be Connor Metcalf, who has been outstanding in the opener and was excellent in the second phase when he came on against the United States? Or will they maybe lean instead to Christian Volpato, who shifted the momentum dramatically when he got into the mix? And Iran Kunda seems like you would expect him to start, but as I say, nothing, like, there is no trying to read Tony Popovich. Don't play poker with that man.
1: No, indeed. I couldn't agree more. Well, I guess we'll find out whether it worked in 48 hours' time. Now, we bagged out Ronaldo yesterday, Stacky, but now he's done pretty well.

0: He took the comments from T.O. and P. Stack, put them on the wall. Yeah.
1: Two goals. There goes your credibility.
0: Yeah. Again, I'm out again. I've got to go back to the shops. Oh, my God. Two goals for the superstar against Uzbekistan, the might of Uzbekistan, as Portugal routed them 5-0. So this will just give them a bit of breathing space, really, Portugal. And it is kind of intriguing to see just the big guns going big, as we've sort of said. Mbappe, two goals for Ronaldo now, 5 for Messi for the tournament. Erling Haaland has 4. I don't know if you caught Erling Haaland's quotes after they knocked over Senegal. So good.
2: Why?
0: Well, because they've got France, I think, 5 a.m. Saturday morning. Like, it'll be an absolute, like, barn burner. It'll be a ripping game of football.
2: Yeah.
0: And they said, you know, looking ahead to France, what do you think? And this is like the best striker in the world, if not among them. And he's like, you know what? No, they're going to roll us pretty comfortably. I think they'll probably end up winning the whole tournament, and I don't care. I just can't believe we're through to the next phase.
1: Well, good on him. I appreciate how humble he is. Yeah, I wasn't expecting that at all.
0: I know, because he's like the villain from the villainous team of Man City, and I'm so used to him being the bigger bad. But I'm learning to love the Viking that is Erling Haaland, with his beautiful long blonde locks and the undercut that sort of cuts beneath them. There's a beautiful aesthetic going on.
1: Yeah, I could agree. Well, I wonder how the rest of his team felt about those comments. So, what did you make of the England-Ghana match? I can't imagine England were too happy with it.
0: They were absolutely insipid, weren't they?
1: Yeah.
0: This is a classic England gets in front of them sort of narrative. Like, all the commentary coming out of the United Kingdom was, okay, it's coming home. This is why this team is different, not weighed down like other teams, etc. But they've done what they've literally done, I think, in the last 4 major tournaments across Euros and World Cups, stumbled or spluttered or stalled, whatever you want to call it, in game 2 of the tournament. So ultimately, they get away pretty clean, because it was just a draw 0-0 with Ghana. And it easily could have been a loss, because Ghana had a penalty sort of denied to them that easily could have been given, and that could have been a massive upset. But ultimately, both teams are now on 4 points, and England will get through. It's just a question of whether they finish first, second, or third. You'd think they're probably still likely to beat Panama in their final game and finish top of the group. I did enjoy Thomas Tuchel being asked in the post-match press conference, do you rely too much on Harry Kane, who had, by his standards, a down day with the striker's boots? Had an opportunity that I've got to just, like, sidebar. Harry Kuehl, his analysis for SBS is so funny. It reminds me of Mark Waugh. Yeah. When you get these players who are just, like, generationally great don't understand when people fail. So he's like, he's like, I don't understand why he put that over the bar. He should have just kicked that into the goal. And I was like, yeah, I mean, because that's, you would say that, Kuehl. You know, you would say that about anyone messing up, because you are that sort of level of elite. But he had a point, and that was sort of put to him, you know, when Kane isn't firing, does it underscore an over-reliance on the talismanic Bayern Munich striker? And Tuchel just, like, didn't miss a beat. Just said, well, does France rely too much on Mbappe? Does Argentina rely too much on Messi? Like, this is essentially saying this is a first world problem. You know, when you have a world-class striker, these are going to be the headaches. We're used to them doing these incredible things, and occasionally they're not going to.
1: Hey, Stacky, Greg said, I love Stacky. Such a great turn of phrase, barn burner. So there you go. Credibility aside, you've got a great pocket full of phrases there. And we also have some love for red capsicum on the text line. Jan says, red capsicum soup. Unbelievable once it's gone. I make another batch as soon as it's gone. And Michael in West Hoxton would like you to know that red capsicums are ripe. Green and yellow are the same vegetable, but not yet ripe. That's why the reds taste best.
0: It's all perception, Michael. It's all just perception.
1: Yeah, I guess it is. Hey, it's been great having a chat, mate. Keep enjoying it. Thank you very much.
0: Go well, Tia.
1: Cheers. Thanks a lot. Patrick Stack there, of course, a man of great credibility from the ABC Sport Daily podcast. We'll be chatting with Pat again soon. Quick look at the roads.
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1: Traffic. At Maroubra on Anzac Parade at Fitzgerald Avenue, just take care. All traffic lights are flashing yellow there. But the big one this afternoon, Shipping Norton, Governor Macquarie Drive at Newbridge Road. There's a building fire. It's a storage unit complex. All directions of traffic are affected. Avoid the area. We'll have an update on that fire for you in just a moment. At Cammeray on the Warringah Freeway, just past the Miller Street overpass, a bus has broken down. Heavy traffic conditions. One of 5 northbound lanes are closed. At Doonside on Richmond Road near Simons Road, a car's crashed. One of 2 westbound lanes are closed on Richmond Road at Doonside. And on the M4 at Granville, just near that turn off to James Roos Drive, the traffic's flowing, but a car has broken down there on the M4, just near the turn.

0: off to Parramatta, so take care. One of four eastbound lanes are closed at the moment, but the big one, just avoid Governor Macquarie Drive at Chipping Norton at the moment. It's a fire that's been burning for a few hours. We've got an update next.
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0: So Fire and Rescue New South Wales have just given an update on this large fire. It's at a Storage King in Chipping Norton. Started at about 22 past one this afternoon. ABC reporter Tony Ibrahim has the latest. Tony, good afternoon. What have you heard?
3: Good afternoon, mate. Fire is still trying to contain this blaze. It's at a Storage King in Chipping Norton. There's about 30 trucks on site and 120 firefighters. It is expanding. Fires are trying to contain it to one section at the back of the building. They're trying to prevent it from spreading, but it is heating up, and that is an ongoing battle. They've taken a defensive position, which means they're fighting it from outside. Visibility is very poor, so they're not prepared yet to send people inside the building. I spoke to a few people here who were inside one of the units at the time. They used the units to store some solar facilities. They described how it started. It started in a unit two blocks over. They say it was a gentleman working on some cars when he called them over to help them put out some sparks. But that all happened the fire began to spread very quickly. They say within 15 minutes, the flames were consuming the storage facility here.
0: Right, interesting. So reports it could have been from sparks nearby. Any reports of injuries at the moment, Tony?
3: No one's been reported injured. 30 people were safely evacuated. No one has been reported missing. There are paramedics on site. The contingency here is extensive. I can't count how many fire trucks and ambulance and police officer assets there are. But now the focus is just on containing this blaze so it doesn't spread to bigger parts of the facility.
0: Okay, it sounds like this is going to be an operation that will go well into the evening by the sounds of what you're telling me, Tony.
3: That's the line fireys are telling us. First, they've got to beat back some of the flames and get control of the fire. We don't have an idea of how long that will take. They're currently fighting it defensively at the moment.
0: Okay, good on you, Tony. Thank you for that update. ABC reporter Tony Ibrahim, who is covering this fire. Yeah, it looks like it's a serious incident. It'll be going on into the evening. Chipping Norton, Governor Macquarie Drive at Newbridge Road. All directions of traffic are affected. More than 100 firefighters there now. Thankfully, no injuries reported at this stage. We'll keep you up to date, but please just avoid the area. It's 12 minutes to 5.
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7: Put faith in Australians.
8: Not left, not right.
9: They do it again, Mr. Speaker. They won't learn.
4: Let's have a look at yours.
10: We just can't have question time descend into this.
0: Yeah. Let's head to Canberra. Tom McElroy is here today, political editor with The Guardian Australia. Hi, Tom.
11: Thomas, how are you?
0: I'm well. Thank you for joining us. Let's look at these inflation figures first. Headline inflation went up 4% in the year to May, which is actually a slowdown from before. Here's the Treasurer, Jim Chalmers, speaking this afternoon.
12: The government's efforts to cut the fuel excise are part of the story, but not the whole story, even when it comes to this very welcome moderation in fuel costs reflected in the inflation figures today.
0: Tom, how has the government interpreted these numbers? Are they counting this data as a bit of a win?
11: Oh, look, I think on the question of inflation, any downward movement they'll sell as a win. The reality, however, is that the Reserve Bank's preferred measure of underlying inflation, that's the measure that strips out the most volatile items in the economy and the one that the Reserve Bank Board is considering most closely when they look at the state of the economy, actually rose from 3.4% to 3.6% in May. That's going to be a problem for the government. It's the signal that there's a possibility of a rates rise in the second half of the year, something that will be bad news for the government politically and challenging for households trying to make their budget stack up.
0: Okay, here's the Shadow Treasurer, Tim Wilson.
13: While we might have the evaporation of Iran inflation occurring today, it doesn't change some fundamentals. We have 4.7% inflation for the essentials. That's why Australians are finding it harder to get ahead.
0: Tom, what's the opposition's take on this? Tim Wilson seems to be suggesting there that the government's failing to tackle the underlying causes of high inflation.
11: Yeah, I think if there's a message that Tim Wilson and the Liberals have been pushing since Angus Taylor took over as the opposition leader, it's exactly that the government has contributed to the inflation problem even before the war in Iran supercharged things, by big spending in the budget. Labor disagrees with that. They acknowledge that there was an inflation problem in the economy before the war started, but they're keen for the focus to be on the contribution that a seriously destabilised geopolitical situation, including the closure of the Strait of Hormuz for some months now, is making to the challenge facing households and the Reserve Bank. It's probably pretty predictable battle lines on this question, but you can see the pressure that people like Anthony Albanese and Jim Chalmers are under when they see these numbers come out. This is one of the things that is driving anger at the political establishment, I think, and probably a political sensitivity for Labor as we go through this year and towards an election year in early 2028.
0: Tom McElroy, on a related note, we'll be looking at this data after 5 o'clock on the program, actually, on this issue. But there's a bit of talk about the housing market today and whether we're seeing a crash or a correction. Here's the Housing Minister, Claire O'Neill.
2: We see periods of very significant house price growth and then we see the market make a correction, and that's what we're seeing at the moment.
0: Okay, so she says it's a correction. Does the opposition feel the same way? And do we even have enough data yet to come to any conclusions on this?
11: No, I think we could probably make too much of a limited set of data since the budget, 6 weeks or so. The government is in a difficult position. No politician wants to be talking about a positive, you know, taking a positive lesson from house prices falling. But the government wants more competition in the market. They want lower prices for housing for first home buyers. They want the changes that they've made to tax settings to flow through and give people an easier first step into the housing market. I think Claire O'Neill and Jim Chalmers have sought to kind of manage this comment a little bit, clean it up a little bit, both in press conferences and in question time earlier. But yeah, look, I agree with you. I think you'd be unwise to look at a limited set of data so quickly. Claire O'Neill made the point that the housing market is cyclical. She viewed her comment as uncontroversial. I think other parts of the parliament will be honing in on it as much as they can and trying to tap into this, you know, delicate balance between people feeling that their investments are growing and that they're going to have good equity in the most important financial decision that they'll make in their lifetimes versus an opportunity for people who have felt like they're shut out of the market being able to get in for the first time.
0: Tom McElroy is with us, political editor at Guardian Australia. It is 7 minutes to five on 702 ABC Sydney. Tom, there's been a lot of talk in Canberra today about the word monocultural and whether the federal opposition supports Australia becoming a monocultural society. One Nation's obviously calling for that. Angus Taylor has clarified he doesn't support Australia becoming a monocultural society. But I just want to play a bit of audio here because Pauline Hanson has weighed into this debate using the Socceroos as an example.
6: The Socceroos, in fact, represent my vision of a monocultural Australia. People from different backgrounds and cultures and nations, all wearing green and gold and representing one nation under one flag and succeeding under the same set of rules. Australian monoculture is not exclusive. It is welcoming. It's an umbrella which covers all manner of difference. It's not a dirty word.
0: Some might sort of see the Socceroos as an example or a celebration of multiculturalism, Tom. What point is the One Nation leader making there? And has that given us some more clarity on the party's definition of monocultural?
11: I'm not sure about the second question. She has not given too much detail about what she actually means. It sounded to me like she was describing multiculturalism just there.
0: Yeah.
11: And I think the challenge here is that a ill-defined phrase can mean different things to different people. I'm surprised at how difficult it is for some parliamentarians to explain their position on this. Josh Burns, the Victorian Labor MP, gave what I thought was quite an eloquent defence of multiculturalism just before question time a couple of hours ago here. But yesterday, Angus Taylor, the opposition leader, fumbled when he was asked his views on multiculturalism and monoculture. As you say, he's had to clean that up. I'm surprised that Pauline Hanson's ill-defined statement at the press club last week has thrown everybody off course so much. I would argue that the major parties in particular both have strong stories to tell on the promotion of Australia as a multicultural country. I remember Malcolm Turnbull regularly describing us as the most successful multicultural country on earth. And I think that it's incumbent on the parties to push back on Hanson and get her to explain what she thinks, why she's calling the Socceroos monocultural. I find that a bit baffling, I must say. Yeah.

0: over any One Nation candidate in the country. How do you know what you are going to get? It's a bit like Forrest Gump. You get a box of chocolates, you don't know whether you're going to get a nut when you vote for One Nation. You're effectively, seemingly electing, if you did vote for One Nation, a party full of independents.
1: There you go. We've heard a lot of slogans, but no Forrest Gump comparisons until now. I don't know if I can hear Tom Hanks say that interpretation of the quote, but this is interesting, right? He's annoyed because One Nation's David Farley has voted with the Greens and the Teals. What was happening there?
2: Yeah, so David Farley's only been in Parliament for a couple of weeks. He's already had three run-ins with Pauline Hanson, his party leader. He did vote with the Greens and the Teals on a

0: tax credit scheme for the most profitable mining companies strays very close to positions that Pauline Hanson's main benefactor, the billionaire Gina Rinehart, would have a problem with. She said she was calling David Farley in to counsel him on this. I think it shows that he's not like other One Nation MPs who are prepared to follow Pauline Hanson's instructions to the letter. And as I say, she's already had to discuss a few of his positions with him and remind him that they're out of step with One Nation. It's going to be fascinating to see if David Farley follows the path of someone like Malcolm Roberts, who have stuck so closely with Pauline Hanson over many years, or a long roster of One Nation MPs and party officials and big personalities who have split with Pauline Hanson. My impression from the outside is that the way things work in One Nation is it's Pauline Hanson's way or the highway generally.
1: Tom, always great having you on. Thank you very much.
0: Thanks, Thomas.
1: Tom McElroy there, political editor with The Guardian Australia, joining us from Canberra. Before we go to the news, more things in your house that you're always running to the shops to get. Richard says, Thomas, avocados, they're either too hard or rotten. Yeah, I'm with you, Richard. Sometimes I leave them too long and it's just a waste. Alison says, at my sister's place, it's butter and peanut butter. If they're left on the kitchen table, the dog steals them. He has long legs. He can bite through the plastic containers as well. It becomes expensive dog food. Yeah, expensive indeed, Alison. Dave in Albury says, T.O., I've got three kids, so the answer is always everything. Yep, I understand that. Tomato and cucumber from this listener. There are never enough in the fridge. Kate in Terrigal says, hi, Tom. I'm always running low or out of my favourite evening tipple, a good single malt Scotch whiskey. I like your style, Kate. And Ben in Cronulla says peanut butter as well. I'm glad it's not just me running out of butter and peanut butter. I'm with you on that one as well. Coming up after the 5 o'clock news, we're just chatting with Tom there about housing. We've been hearing politicians today arguing over whether we are seeing a property correction at the moment, or is it more of a crash? What is the data actually telling us? We're going to be taking a closer look. Got a bit of an update on Kelly's Place, the not-for-profit community-run childcare centre in Crow's Nest that's under threat. That is all coming up shortly. It's news time, 5 o'clock.
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2: When you need the story.
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6: Adam Storey with ABC News. The Federal Agriculture Minister says a case of H5N1 bird flu has been detected in South Australia for the first time. The positive result has come from a petrel found on Knights Beach on the Floria Peninsula, about 80 kilometres south of Adelaide. Julie Collins has reminded people not to touch sick or dead birds and to report them to the relevant authorities. She says the government will continue to work with the states and territories to manage on-the-ground responses, including in South Australia.
7: At this stage, there is no evidence of any mass mortalities. There is also currently no evidence of infection in poultry or in our agricultural production system, and there continues to be a low risk to human health.
6: Meanwhile, the West Australian government says samples from another suspected case of H5 bird flu have been sent to the CSIRO for confirmation. Western Australia's Agriculture Minister Jackie Jarva says samples taken from a seabird at Quindalup in WA southwest have returned a positive result. It's the third suspected case of the avian influenza in the state after two confirmed cases on the state's south coast. Ms Jarva says there have been no reports of large-scale mortalities and no evidence the virus has spread to native birds or wildlife.
8: Since the weekend, we have also received 8 negative test results from birds that were reported through the Emergency Animal Disease Hotline. These negative test results were from birds found in the metro area, the Peel, the southwest, and Esperance regions.
6: A big blaze at a storage unit complex in Sydney's west is continuing to burn out of control, with fire authorities rushing more resources to the scene. Flames have completely engulfed one of the storage factories on the site at Chipping Norton, and 120 firefighters and 30 trucks are working to get the upper hand. Around 30 people were evacuated, and an emergency order has been issued for residents in the surrounding area to stay indoors due to toxic black smoke that's billowing over the suburb. Acting Fire Superintendent Steve Brown says more resources will be brought in if needed.
9: Fire, as I said, not contained at this stage. We're working very hard. Got the fire surrounded, but it's still proving very difficult to prove out. A lot of dangers to our firefighters. Very intense fire and also zero visibility in the building that's on fire. We expect to be here well into the evening, and local

0: local road closures to continue.
1: The Federal Treasurer says today's inflation data is much better than forecast, but is blaming the war in the Middle East for the figure remaining relatively high. Headline inflation has eased to an annual rate of 4% in May, down from 4.2% in April. The better than predicted figures come after sharp falls in petrol and diesel prices. Jim Chalmers says the cut in the fuel excise has played a role.
2: The government's efforts to cut the fuel excise are part of the story, but not the whole story. Even when it comes to this very welcome moderation in fuel costs reflected in the inflation figures today.
1: Shark-spotting drones will be allowed to fly over Coogee Beach permanently as part of a deal between Lifesavers and the country's Civil Aviation Authority. The aircraft had previously been banned over Coogee because of its proximity to Sydney Airport, but that rule was temporarily relaxed after 34-year-old Leah Stewart was badly mauled by a shark at the beach earlier this month. A spokesman for CASA says surf lifesavers have now been permitted to do regular ongoing drone surveillance to protect swimmers. British weather forecasters have issued a rare risk-to-life warning for parts of the country today, the BBC's Matt McGrath reports.
3: The first red warning for heat was issued in 2022 when temperatures exceeded 40 degrees in the UK for the first time. They may be close to such highs again this week, and the June record set 50 years ago looks almost certain to fall. The south of England and southeast Wales will bear the brunt, with more seasonal weather further north. The severe heat is causing growing disruption, with hundreds of schools in England and Wales closing or sending children home early. Network Rail is urging people in the worst hit areas to travel only if absolutely necessary. Scientists say the UK just isn't built to cope with these types of extreme heat event, and the humidity building over the next couple of days will make it even harder to bear.
1: In sport, England have been held to a scoreless draw against Ghana at the World Cup. Sam Wilkinson has the details.
4: The English team controlled the game in Boston, and despite good chances for Harry Kane, Anthony Gordon and Bukayo Saka, they could not get the goal they needed. A frustrated Jude Bellingham says Ghana got exactly the result they were after.
5: Couldn't quite break them down, even with all the corners, all the possession, all the shots on goal from distance.
4: Meanwhile, Ghana's coach, Carlos Queiroz, was left to lament a missed penalty appeal.
6: We still have VAR. It's working. I have some doubts about that.
4: In today's other matches, Cristiano Ronaldo scored twice in Portugal's 5-0 thumping of Uzbekistan. Colombia defeated DR Congo 1-0 and Croatia were 1-0 winners over Panama.
1: Scattered showers along the coast tomorrow. A high chance of showers in Sydney with a top of 18. ABC News at 5:05.
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9: With Thomas O'Reilly.
10: Thanks for joining us this Wednesday afternoon. A lot to chat about. We're keeping a close eye on that fire in Chipping Norton. It's in a storage unit there in Chipping Norton. We'll have an update on that soon. But coming up, the housing market. Are we seeing a crash or a correction? Because there's a big difference between the two, isn't there?
11: We see periods of very significant house prices.

0: Changes could see house prices fall by 10%, though. So the opposition feels differently. We'll hear more about that in just a moment. We'll also be taking you overseas.
1: A lot of people have come to Paris to go up into the Eiffel Tower and to see the view from the top. It's disappointing, but you just have to accept it.
0: The Eiffel Tower has temporarily closed because it's too hot. In fact, France has recorded its hottest day since records began about 80 years ago, with much of Western Europe sweltering in a heat wave. We'll take you there. There's a serious side to this, though. At least 40 people have drowned. Schools are closed. The transport system is disrupted. More on that soon. And look, have a think about this. After 5:30, we'll be talking about the so-called bystander effect. You might have seen this video being shared online of a group of teens assaulting a man on a Sydney train. It happened on Saturday night. Look, it's not pleasant footage, I've got to tell you. But what he did was he allegedly asked them to turn their music down. They were playing their music too loud on the train, and he was quite seriously assaulted. And the footage of this attack is confronting enough, right? But also confronting is the lack of confronting. Other people on the train are sitting back and watching the attack unfold without stepping in. Now, I acknowledge, obviously, that's easier said than done, right? You don't want to put yourself in harm's way. But I wonder if it's ever been in a situation, if there's ever been a situation, rather, that you've found yourself in, where either as the bystander or the person in the middle of it. What motivates people to step forward and help when someone's in need? What would you have done in that situation? We're going to be having a chat with a psychologist who's been studying this bystander effect after 5:30. I'd love to hear from you, though. Have a think and call us then. 1-300-222-702. The text line 0467-922-702.
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0: Traffic. Bronwyn Martin from the Transport Management Centre. Good afternoon.
3: Good afternoon, Thomas. At Camaray, all the northbound lanes of the Warringah Freeway have just reopened after a bus breakdown and oil spill. So one northbound lane of that freeway did remain closed at Miller Street just while the oil spill was cleaned up. There is still some absorbent material on the road through there, so just take care if you're heading there. It has caused some fairly heavy traffic. So the traffic is heavy from the Western Distributor at Pyrmont across the Harbour Bridge to Camaray. It's also heavy northbound from Woolloomooloo through the Domain Tunnel. At Beecroft, one westbound lane, the M2 closed just past Beecroft Road. There is a broken down truck in the left lane, so just prepare to merge into the middle lane to get past that one. Traffic heavy through there. At Chipping Norton, Governor Macquarie Drive remains closed in both directions between Newbridge Road and Alfred Street because of that building fire. And one of the eastbound lanes of Newbridge Road is also closed. It's the left lane. Traffic is heavy in that area as well. At Liverpool, one westbound lane of Hoxton Park Road is closed just past Gill Avenue. There is a broken down car in the right lane. One of our transport commanders is on site. And at Maroubra, just take care through the intersection of Anzac Parade and Fitzgerald Avenue. The traffic lights are flashing yellow there. To the public transport, no major disruptions to services at the moment, including the trains. They're running pretty much to time. You can also check the latest using a transport app or transportnsw.info. And for the traffic information, head to livetraffic.com.
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0: Thanks for joining us. It's 5:09. As we've been covering this afternoon, there's been a fire at a storage unit complex in Chipping Norton. That fire continues to burn out of control, and we have an update now. Acting Superintendent Steve Brown from New South Wales Fire and Rescue joins us from the site. Steve, paint us a bit of a picture. What are you seeing?
5: Yeah, good evening. Yes, this fire continues to burn, not yet controlled. We're calling it an expanding phase. I'm looking at black smoke still coming out of this fire, so we're asking residents in the local area. An emergency warning has been issued just to stay out of the smoke, stay inside, keep windows and doors shut. As I said, this fire is expanding. We've got the fire surrounded. We've got firefighters fighting it from all sides, but we're yet to contain it. Definitely not under control. Working hard to sort of keep it out of nearby exposures. It's very hot inside. The intense flames described as zero visibility. So very, very dangerous for firefighters when they're sort of trying to get in there to sort of attack the fire.
0: Okay.
5: No reports of any injuries at this stage, although 30 workers have been evacuated earlier. No residential evacuations at this stage. So on one side of the road is sort of a factory industrial type complexes. The other side is in residential. So we are asking residents just to be aware, and if there are any more warnings issued, just to sort of follow those.
0: Steve, we had a caller earlier who mentioned there was a service station quite close by. Is that your understanding? Is that servo safe?
5: It's not in the immediate vicinity.

0: So yeah, it's not an immediate exposure. So no concerns for that one at this stage.
1: Okay, how big is the exclusion zone?
0: Oh, we've got the whole street cut off. So I suppose it's a whole block. So we're just asking people to stay away.
1: Okay, but everyone's safe at the moment. There are no concerns about anyone who was still in there or personal injury at all?
0: Yeah, we've had no reports of any injuries and we've been told that everyone's accounted for, but we always continue to sort of work to try and get it all clear and just confirm that, do our own search.
1: We had a caller who rang us earlier. He said he had about $1 million worth of guitars in one of the storage facilities. Is the whole facility on fire, including the customer storage sheds?
0: There's sort of multiple storage areas within the facility. So at this stage, it's not the whole complex isn't on fire, but that's what we're sort of working hard to sort of contain it. Very sad to hear about that person's guitars. And as you can imagine, there's all manner of things stored here. So we're not 100% sure, what's burning at any given time, which adds to the danger.
1: As you said, it's all surrounded. Is there concern that it could spread further, though, into some of those other sheds?
0: Well, that's what we're working hard to try and stop. We're really focusing on those exposures to make sure the fire doesn't sort of spread any further.
1: Okay, so it sounds like it's a serious situation. You're expecting to be there for quite some time, Steve.
0: Yes, definitely. We'll be here well into the evening, if not tomorrow morning as well.
1: Okay, we'll keep people posted. Thanks, Steve. We'll let you get back to work. Appreciate it.
0: Okay, thank you.
1: Good on you. Acting Superintendent Steve Brown there from New South Wales Fire and Rescue. The message is avoid the area basically until further notice. It's a serious situation there in Chipping Norton. Governor Macquarie Drive at Newbridge Road. That exclusion zone includes the entire road. So avoid it. If you're living nearby, there might be a lot of smoke, so maybe close your windows as well. Thankfully, no reports of injuries at the moment, but it's at a storage facility in Chipping Norton. We're keeping a close eye on this. We're in touch with the fireys constantly, of course, so when we get an update, we'll let you know.
2: Everything Sydney, tonight on What Would You Do Wednesday. Is it ever okay to judge the cleanliness and food handling standards of someone else's house when you're a guest?
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1: Thomas Arisi with you on Drive. It's 13 past five. We've been hearing politicians today sort of debating whether we're seeing a property correction at the moment or a crash. And this is, of course, in response to the government's changes to negative gearing by and large, which mean investors buying existing property no longer have those tax benefits that they once had. And as a result, we're seeing particularly low auction clearance rates over the weekends recently. So as the politicians argue, what does the data tell us about what we're experiencing at the moment? Louis Christopher is a property analyst and managing director of SQM Research. Louis, good afternoon.
4: Good evening, Tom.
1: Thank you for joining us. Does the data, let's look at the numbers, does it suggest either a correction or a crash based on what you're seeing and analysing at the moment?
4: Well, whatever you want to call it, let's put it straight. Housing prices are falling. That is the reality of it. And by the looks of it, as a capital city average from peak to trough declined so far, we're down by about 3%. I would call that a correction. I don't think there's any hard and fast rules about it. Is it a crash? No, it's not a crash, and we don't think a crash is going to come along. We have a genuine shortage of real estate in this country, and that's a key ingredient you need if you're going to see a crash. There's an oversupply of real estate, and we don't have that.
1: Is there a particular, everyone throws around these words, right, a correction or a crash. Is there a particular definition of both of them, a particular number you've got to hit in terms of the housing market falling to be defined as a crash, for example?
4: No, there's no hard and fast rules on this at all. So it's whatever the media may well come up with or views. If it was up to me in terms of the terminology, I would classify a correction anywhere between a -1 to a -10% decline peak to trough, and a crash would have to be 20% plus down.
1: And we're at 3 at the moment.
4: We're at 3 at the moment. I think we're going to fall more from here.
1: Okay, but as you say, for a crash to happen, you need to have an oversupply of housing, which we don't have. So you're saying unlikely. When you say 3%, Louis, is that 3% since the budget?
4: No, 3% since about February this year when the market peaked.
1: That's interesting. That's important to put that in perspective. So it's not all due to the tax changes that we saw a few weeks ago then?
4: No, it's not. No, it's been a combination of factors. The reality is that the market has suffered from a steady hit of shocks, first starting with the February interest rate rise, then the outbreak of the Middle East war, which, of course,

0: created concerns about energy costs and inflation. And then, of course, we had two more interest rate rises, and then the property taxation changes. All of the above have contributed towards this downturn. But at the same token, I think it would be a bit disingenuous to suggest that the property taxation changes have nothing to do with this correction. That no doubt they have had an impact.
1: Let's just break down this data a bit more. I imagine that 3% since February is a national figure. We're obviously in Sydney. How are things looking in Sydney?
0: Sydney, it's looking like we're at the moment from the peak about 3.5% to 4%. And I think you will find many sellers are thinking that it's a lot more than that and will feel a lot more than that. But that's what we've got to date on our numbers. And I think some of our peers, such as Cotality, are showing a similar result as well. Yeah, it's starting to feel a lot more in Sydney than just 3 to 4%. There is no doubt some vendor discounting going on. It's intensifying. But yeah, that's what the data shows so far.
1: Now, you mentioned a downturn or a correction, perhaps between -1% and 10%, a crash a lot higher, anything upwards of 20%. What do you expect that drop to look like by the end of the year, Louis?
0: So our forecast for this calendar year is that Sydney housing prices will fall by up to 9% and Melbourne by about -7%. And in the nationwide average, we're looking at about a 1% to 3% decline. There are other cities which are so far less impacted, but we are noticing now that a peak seems to have been recorded for Brisbane, for Perth and for Adelaide now. And these were the tiger cities, they were growing significantly right up until the end of 2025. So that's for this calendar year, but we're not suggesting that that is the end of it. We think this downturn is going to go into 2027, keeping everything else equal.
1: You preempted my next question. How low could this go, or how big could the drop be?
0: Yeah, it's a good question. Look, it could be double digits in terms of a total peak to trough decline. So I wouldn't rule out in total for a city like Sydney to see a fall of 15%. I think that is quite possible. That would be offset if we were to see an interest rate cut sometime in 2027. But assuming we don't see that, then it is possible we could see peak-to-trough declines of 15%.
1: Okay, Paul's texted in saying, well, my four adult kids might have a chance to buy an old unit with this correction, which makes me want to finish by asking you, Louis Christopher, I don't know if you can answer this, but wouldn't the government have expected a property price drop like this? Because after all, the goal has been to do exactly that, to bring property prices down.
0: Yeah, well, correct me if I'm wrong, I actually thought the government flagged that there would be some housing price falls when they first mentioned that they were going to change the property taxes. I don't think the government's completely denying that there weren't going to be some falls. And when you talk about improved affordability, the reality is that that does mean housing price falls. I think it was expected and it is actually happening, but it's happening through a combination of factors, not just solely the property taxation changes.
1: Okay, Louis, thanks for joining us. Appreciate it.
0: Great to be here.
1: Good on you, Louis Christopher, their property analyst and managing director of SQM Research.
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1: Thanks very much for joining us. It is 20 minutes past five. You might have heard on this program in recent weeks, we've been talking about the upcoming planned closure of a childcare centre in North Sydney. Kelly's Place in Crow's Nest has been at the same site for nearly 40 years, but it's earmarked for closure at the end of the year due to the redevelopment of the site it's on. Now, it's important to note this redevelopment is for the surrounding parkland. It's not for high-density apartments or anything like that, but parents are furious. They say the centre can either be incorporated into the design or it should be given an alternate location. They're also quick to point out that Kelly's Place is a community-run, not-for-profit service. I say all this because there's been a bit of a development on this story. Ahead of a North Sydney Council meeting next week, the CEO, Therese Cole, has published a report detailing the reasons why Kelly's Place has to go when its lease expires at the end of the year. Now, we've reached out to Therese Cole. We've been told she's unavailable for interview. Katie Newton is the director of Kelly's Place, who's here now. Hi, Katie.
3: Hi, Tom. How are you?
1: I'm well, thank you. There's a lot in this report, but it

0: really seems to suggest this is a done deal with about, you know, 25 pages worth of justifications. We'll go through some of them in a moment, but how's the community feeling at the moment?
1: We are disappointed. We are sad, and they've spent so much time producing a report to show why we should close instead of doing the opposite and spending their time looking at either, as you've said, integrating us into the park or finding us a relocation site.
0: Katie, the report states that despite extensive investigations over many years, neither council nor Kelly's Place have identified a viable relocation site. That's what it says. But is that your understanding? You've been operating the centre for years. Have you been involved in a search for years to help relocate it?
1: Look, we have been actively looking with council until about the last 2 years. Then the relationship and partnership looking for a relocation site definitely changed.
0: It goes on to say, this report, that the factors driving the need for additional open space, like high-density development, have made relocation increasingly difficult. But from what you've heard and from what you've been involved in, are there alternative sites that you think would work?
1: Yes, there's definitely alternative sites. There is a site in Bank Street, North Sydney, that definitely could be looked into, and we've had some architects look into it from a high-level point of view, and they feel that it's totally viable, or we could just be integrated into the park.
0: I want to ask you about that because the open space argument is interesting, right? The report says the demand for accessible public open space will continue to increase. But Kelly's Place has grass on the roof, doesn't it? Presumably for that purpose. So it's integrated into the park. What reasons have you been given for not incorporating the centre into the new park design?
1: Look, really, the report states that the council believes that the buildings at the end of its life. We know that council have just spent over $200,000 fixing up our building in the last few years. We have been here for 40 years. The building has very strong bones, and so it's perfectly functional. And will continue to be. It's an asset.
0: Yeah, I've got some texts in here. In a dense city, every metre counts. Kelly's Place doubles the value. Quality, affordable childcare below and green space above. Why rip it out? Echoing what you were just saying there, Katie Newton. From this listener, Kelly's Place is a pillar of our community, replacing a community-based childcare centre for 40 children every day with a trendy lunch break spot is not acceptable, especially when there's a simple fix. There is room for both. And this listener says, I'm a parent of a toddler at Kelly's Place. Council is putting the cart before the horse by consulting on a design for a new park but treating the closure of the childcare centre as a fait accompli. What a farce that council's consultants were available only for a few hours over the weekend and were barred from any discussion of Kelly's Place. The process seems designed with a deliberately restrictive brief to silence genuine community feedback about the future of the childcare. I do want to ask you about that, Katie Newton. Mm-hmm. Katie's a director of Kelly's Place. We have spoken over time with numerous community leaders about this, numerous analysts about this. But we've reached out to the CEO who was not available. We've reached out numerous times to the North Sydney Mayor, Zoe Baker, to come on the program. We've been told she's declined each time. The invitation to both of them remains open. Has there been enough transparency from the council from where you stand?
1: Look, you know, we would prefer a more open relationship. Than what we have currently. There's always been that intention to relocate, not for closure. And yeah, we our voices at the council meeting on the 25th of May, we registered three speakers to speak at council, and we were refused. The relationship and the communication could be open.
0: Okay. Yeah. We've got to move on in a moment, but just the council also says there's been a review of local childcare capacity, and it says that other local providers could assist Kelly's Place families. There's additional capacity elsewhere. Presumably that would involve private providers. Would that be enough for the families in your community?
1: Look, not

0: really. Our community wants to stay together. Our community values that their voices are heard in the early childhood education of their child, and that occurs in community-based services, whereas private services just don't have that philosophy.
1: Okay, a story we'll continue to follow, of course. Katie, thank you very much for joining us. Appreciate it.
0: Excellent. Thanks, Tom.
1: Take care. Bye-bye. Katie Newton there, the director of Kelly's Place in Crow's Nest. And just reiterating, we have reached out to the CEO of North Sydney Council, Therese Cole, today, who published that report. We've been told that she was not available.
2: Some chase the story.
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1: It's 26 past five. Thomas Arisi with you on 702 ABC. BC Sydney, extreme high temperature warnings. We might think we're used to those here in Sydney, but the temperatures being felt in parts of Europe at the moment are proving deadly. Outdoor events have been cancelled. Railways have advised against travel as Britain, France, Italy and Spain issued red alerts and health warnings for much of their territory in this record-breaking heat. Forecasters in Britain have also predicted temperatures could break June records, and Italy has issued heatwave red alerts for 12 cities. Joining us now is Annette Young, senior presenter with France 24 in Paris, also former ABC journalist. Long time no chat, Annette. Thank you very much for joining us. It's morning there now. What sort of day are you expecting today?
7: Hot. And I'm just telling you now, Tom, I am sitting in front of the fan because I dare not go too far. We are experiencing unprecedented conditions. We are in the midst of what officials are telling us the four of the hottest days ever experienced in this country. Here in Paris, we're expecting to reach somewhere around 40 degrees today. Now, for an Australian, particularly for a South Australian, you know, one might think, ah, well, you're pretty hardened to heat. That's not a problem. Well, try and experience with no air conditioning. It's not fun. And it's having a massive impact across the country.
1: Yeah, because air conditioning, it's not as common there, isn't it? You know, a 40-degree day, very, very different in Europe. How long is all this expected to last, Annette?
7: Well, the meteorologists are saying hopefully by the end of the weekend, but even they themselves are not sure because, as I'm sure most of your listeners are aware, we're experiencing what's called a heat dome, which is right across Western Europe and impacting numerous people. The thing is, you're talking about countries which very rarely reach these temperatures, if at all, and as far as we are here in France, this has been going on since last Wednesday. It's been building up over a week. We've had the hottest night ever on Monday night. Yesterday was the hottest day ever recorded in the whole of the nation's meteorological history. This heat wave is smashing records left, right and centre.
1: It's also become deadly. This morning, Annette Young, we heard news that 40 people had drowned in the past 5 days in France. Can you explain what was going on there? Was it people swimming in the ocean or inland in rivers, in pools? It's quite a jarring figure.
7: It really is. And it's something that followed on from the last heat waves that we had in May, which again, Britain also experienced. Because what a lot of people don't realise is that we pretty much have the same weather pattern in northern France than we do in the UK. And what happens is young people want to seek relief. So they jump into rivers, dams, lakes. And, they're very hot. The water is still very cold. And many of them, as a result, go into shock. And this is sadly why so many people have drowned, not only in France, but also in Britain as well. So these weather conditions are prompting a real national conversation about, well, what do we do? How do we educate people to be heat aware, even to the extent of offering water safety classes, because these are the things that, that we in Australia grew up with. You know, we know what to do in the heat and we know not what to do. We also have the same approach towards water safety. Now, these are countries which have never really have had experienced these sort of conditions. So there's a lot of discussion about, you know, how can we prevent people from risking their lives during these incredible hot weather.
1: Yeah, it's just 40 people dead. It's just incredible. Before I let you go, Annette, we heard about the transport system being disrupted. What about things like schools and universities? Have there been broad changes to normal routine while this heat sticks around?
7: Absolutely. Now, many of the schools have been closed down or have been instructed to end classes halfway through the school day, which, of course, is all well and good. But keep in mind, when these instructions come out from government officials, who picks up these kids if both parents are working? It's unbelievable. But having said that, the schools themselves are in a dire situation because they themselves don't have any air conditioning. I saw one report yesterday where a headmaster went into a classroom with a thermometer and it was 38 degrees. And as a result, this is, he said, this is untenable. The other thing too, Tom, is we are coming to the end of the school year and I do apologise for the summer cold.
1: Yeah.
7: And as a result, we're coming to the end of the school year. You've got the end of, school year exams, the baccalaureate, the equivalent of the HSC or year 12 university exams. Now, some of these have been postponed. Other organisations are frantically seeking facilities which can offer some relief. But, yes, it has been an utter disaster for local authorities in so many ways. You mentioned there the transport. The trains, many of them don't have air conditioning. And we live in a city of 12 million people. If you can imagine being in a train packed with commuters, at peak hour with no aircon when it's 40 degree plus outside, trust me, it ain't fun.
1: No, I can imagine. Look, Annette, stay cool yourself. Lovely to speak with you again. Thank you very much for joining us.
7: No worries, thanks.
1: Good on you. Take care. Annette Young, obviously an Australian journalist, but now in Paris, presenter and journalist at France 24 in Paris on this incredibly hot and now fatal heat wave. In France alone, 40 people have drowned in the past 5 days. It's 28 to 6.
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1: Traffic. 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Good afternoon.
5: Thomas, good afternoon. The factory fire is still burning. It's blocking Tipping Norton. It's blocking Governor Macquarie Drive both ways between Alfred Road and New Ridge Road. Camaray earlier broken down bus. It was cleared off the freeway, but it did leave a lot of oil on the road. It was northbound at Miller Street overpass into towards Camaray. A lot of dust being blown up by the sand they put down on the oil. I'm Jeff Wallace from ATN.
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1: At 27 minutes to 6, let's get some news headlines. Jeremy Fernandez, good afternoon.
8: Thomas, good afternoon. A big blaze at a storage unit complex in Sydney's west is continuing to burn out of control, with fire authorities rushing more resources to the scene. Flames have completely engulfed one of the storage factories at the site in Chipping Norton, and 125 firefighters and 30 trucks are involved in trying to bring the fire under control. A case of H5N1 bird flu has been detected in South Australia for the first time. The positive result has come from a migratory petrel found on Knights Beach on the Fluorio Peninsula, about 80 kilometres south of Adelaide. The Federal Treasurer says today's inflation data is much better than forecast, but is blaming the war in the Middle East for the figure remaining relatively high. Headline inflation has eased to an annual rate of 4% in May, down from 4.2% in April. And civil aviation authorities have now approved permanent ongoing drone surveillance of Coogee Beach by lifting a flight ban due to the beach's proximity to Sydney Airport. This coincides with a significant update from the family of Leah Stewart, who was mauled by a shark 11 days ago. She's briefly been woken from an induced coma. Her loved ones say she has a long road to recovery, but they say her first words when she woke up were, "I love you."
1: Well, I hadn't heard that until now. That's really lovely to hear, and good news for surf life-saving as well with that CASA decision about the drones. I will see you tonight, Jez.
8: Thank you
1: very much. Jeremy Fernandez there. Tom Saunders is with us as well. Tom, we were just chatting about this extraordinary heat in Europe, some of the hottest days that France has seen on record. A bit of a different situation here. I feel like winter is just finally settling in.
9: I would argue we're getting pretty similar conditions to Europe, actually. They're getting record heat. We're getting record heat for this time of year. Not this morning. It was, we're having our warmest June on record. This morning didn't. I'll give you that. We dropped to 0.6 this morning at Richmond and Camden. So that's the coldest temperature that's been recorded in Sydney so far this year. But that's really been the outsider. Every other morning, apart from yesterday morning, has been much warmer than normal. Now, as we look to the forecast, we've got some showers on the way. So, southerly winds are starting to develop around Sydney, and as a result, We're looking at partly cloudy skies tomorrow. There's a high chance of showers. Winds will be southerly, 15 to 20 kilometres per hour. Temperature range 13 to 18 for the city. So it'll be a much warmer night tonight because of the increasing cloud cover. Highs between 15 to 17 for the suburbs tomorrow. The reason the city is warmer is the urban heat island effect. And those showers, look, we could see up to about 10 millimetres perhaps in some coastal areas. Some moderate falls. Friday, a shower or two, 16 to 17. Saturday, high chance of showers, 16 to 17. Sunday, high chance of showers, 17 to 18. And then more showers are likely through the first half of next week.
1: So I should have done my washing today, is what you're saying.
9: Today was the last chance.
1: Today was it.
9: That's it.
1: Okay.
9: You're going to have to wear the dirties.
1: You'll be paying the price in this radio studio, Tom. Thank you very much.
9: Maybe an outside broadcast.
1: We'll plan an OB instead. Yeah, it's a good idea. In the rain as well. Good on you, Tom. Thank you. We'll see you on the TV tonight. Tom Saunders there.
10: Hello, Samantha Donovan here on PM at 6:05. Economists tipping another interest rate hike as core inflation rises. Also, a UN commission accuses Israel of deliberately killing Palestinian children. And tension at the Nine Network after Carl Stefanovic interviews a far-right activist on his podcast.
11: And I'm sure that even if Nine and Today wanted to take him off the air right now, they would have to talk very carefully to their lawyers on whether they actually would be in a position to be allowed to do so.
10: That's PM just after the 6 o'clock news.
1: It's 23 to 6 on 702 ABC Sydney. Thomas Arrighi with you on Drive. We were having a chat earlier about these words correction and crash. When it comes to the housing market, what does the data actually tell us? We're getting some facts and figures about property prices. David, you've got a view on this. Good afternoon.
12: Yeah, hi. Look, I think it's all a good policy. I do think that the capital gains tax concession being removed should have probably been targeted just at residential property. But the only way that you can have correction in affordability is to reduce prices, because we're in a stagnant wages environment. So it's the only way they could do it. They didn't want to say it out loud, but it had to be done.
1: Yeah. Do you think that there was always this misconception that for housing prices to get a little bit better, for a whole lot of people to enter the housing market, everyone's assets had to be cheaper? The price had to go down? You can't have both.
12: No, you can't. The prices have to come down unless wages go up, and wages aren't going up.
1: Yeah.
12: Nowhere near the rate that the prices are going up. And there's far too much of our collective wealth trapped in residential housing.
1: Yeah, you're not the first person to make that point. Interesting remark about the CGT changes as well. David, thanks for your call. Appreciate it.
12: No problem. All the best.
1: Good on you. To you too. David there. And we've got this text as well. Thomas, property prices were out of control. I'm welcoming this correction for buyers. I've had quite a response to our chat about Kelly's Place in Crow's Nest as well. From this listener, don't close Kelly's Place, please. Council can redevelop and incorporate into the design. It sounds like a done deal because they want to make money. Community-based centres are slowly disappearing. Sounds like a grab for money. From Mark, who says he's an ex-North Sydney resident. I've been loosely following the saga with Kelly's Place, Mark says, and I haven't heard anyone mention the metro. It was only when I looked at a map I realised the green space everyone was talking about. It's obvious the council wants to capitalise on the locality of the metro. Watch this space disappear. It's interesting. Thank you, Mark, and I appreciate that. The important point to make here is, unless, of course, zoning completely changes or the plans change, the idea here is to create open public space. I do feel like we need to clarify that. It's not to knock down Kelly's Place and build high-density apartments or anything like that. It's to redevelop the park as it stands and not necessarily to make money from developers. But I appreciate your text. Zoe says, Thomas, the question needs to be asked why the council's determined to shut down a community childcare centre in favour of private providers. Is there some quid pro quo going on? I've always been of the belief that childcare and aged care should always be run by either the government or not-for-profit organisations. That is from Zoe. And there was an interesting caveat in that report that we were discussing earlier, saying, well, other providers in the area are more than willing to take on these families. I imagine the other providers would be private providers, which Katie Newton from Kelly's Place earlier said the families wouldn't be particularly keen on. A story we'll continue to follow, of course. It's 20 to 6.
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1: Thanks for joining us. You might have seen a video being shared online. It's not pleasant, I've got to tell you, but it's of a group of teens assaulting a man on a Sydney train. It was on Saturday night. The train was heading to Western Sydney and he allegedly asked these teens to turn their music down. Now, the police investigation into the incident is underway. The footage might help to identify the perpetrators. We'll keep you posted with any updates on the investigation. But the footage of this attack is confronting enough, but also confronting about it is the lack of confronting. Other people on the train are sitting back and watching the attack unfold without stepping in. Now, there are obvious reasons they didn't. Absolutely no, this is a scary situation, right? But it's alarming to see an attack happening while bystanders watch on. It's known as the bystander effect. And I wonder if it's ever been a situation you've found yourself in, either as the bystander or the person in the middle of it. I guess it also begs the question, we're not able to, you know, enforce basic social norms in public anymore, are we? You know, whether it's loud music or vaping, abusive behaviour, feet on seats, many people say they'd rather stay silent on a train, for example, if someone's blaring out music than risk a confrontation. And once again, no judgment there. But you might have some thoughts on this. Is this your own experience of attempting to confront someone only to have it turn nasty? 1300 222 702 is the number. The text line 0467 922 702. Dr. Rachel Sharman is a senior lecturer in psychology at the University of the Sunshine Coast, who's been looking at the bystander effect phenomenon in depth. And Rachel's here. Hi, Rachel.
14: Good evening.
1: For people who may not have heard of it before, I mean, from a theoretical perspective, what is the bystander effect?
14: Yeah, look, so it's just the simple phenomenon that you've outlined here, that when there's a lot of people around, they are less inclined to step in if someone's being attacked or if there's a victim of some sort. So it's that sort of approach of collective responsibility. And unfortunately, where we have so-called collective responsibility, what tends to happen is no individual takes responsibility. It gets shared and it gets diluted almost down to nothing.
1: Right. So, well, that person's not helping, so I better not help either. Is that why people sometimes fail to help in an emergency, even when, of course, they genuinely care about what's happening?
14: Yeah, look, there is a little bit of that, I think. So humans do tend to take their cues from other humans in social situations. So if you were walking to work and you noticed everyone was standing around looking up at the sky, you'd probably look up the sky, right? You'd think, oh, something weird's happening here.
1: Yeah, yeah.
14: So, yeah, if everyone else sort of sits there and holds their position and doesn't do anything, then people are less likely to do that. More likely to do exactly the same. What's really interesting is if one or two people jump in, then we almost see the opposite effect, where then more people will jump in. So as social creatures, we do tend to take our cue and we do tend to copy what we see other people doing.
1: I've got a story here from a listener, Elle, in the Blue Mountains. Back when I was in my early 20s, I was out late in Newtown and a man came up to the counter smoking a cigarette. The timid guy behind the counter tried to get him to leave, but he wasn't having a bar of it. I tried to intervene. The cigarette smoker started yelling. And a few minutes later on the street, when I crossed paths with him, he took me by my throat and threw me onto the main road. I was down for a few minutes. Not one person around did anything. And I can see why now. He was a violent man. Now, as a woman in my 30s, I keep to myself and avoid intervening, knowing how serious it can get. Unfortunately, we have to look out for ourselves, this listener says. And from this listener, I don't think it's as much the bystander effect as that people default to violence so much quicker these days. So if you're to intervene, you're putting yourself at great risk. I feel, Rachel, like those two texts are intertwined. And once again, no judgment here. There is that genuine fear that something's going to happen to you if you intervene. So as you pointed out a moment ago, it's power in numbers.
14: Yeah, look, it really is. And look, these people are completely correct. Unfortunately, you might actually end up inadvertently escalating the problem. You might end up hurting someone yourself, as well as yourself getting hurt off course. It's a really difficult decision to be made. And, you know, particularly when things unfold really, really quickly. And often these sorts of violent attacks, they're all over in 30 seconds. And people are honestly still in shock. They're still just sort of standing there trying to process what on earth just happened to them, let alone then having to try and make a series of decisions about if, how, when they should intervene.
1: We're talking about the bystander effect with Dr. Rachel Sharman, senior lecturer in psychology, who's been examining the bystander effect phenomenon. She's from the University of the Sunshine Coast. Have you encountered this situation, whether you've decided not to intervene and look, no judgment, I'm sure it's a perfectly understandable reason why, or have you been in a situation where you have been confronted and other people have watched on? Amber has a story. Hi, Amber.
15: Hi, how are you?
1: I'm well, thank you. You experienced something in the city a few weeks ago.
15: I did. It's really interesting hearing you talk about this. 2 weeks ago, I was walking back from the gym on Saturday morning and I saw a massive, dangerous fight breaking out with six people on William Street.

0: And there was people filming and there was blood everywhere and everyone was just filming. And I ran in and tried to do what I could and called police, and I just couldn't, I couldn't not.
1: So what happened?
0: So the police came, about six police cars arrived and separated them, ambulances arrived.
1: Yeah.
0: And people around me were still filming. It was just fascinating.
1: Yeah.
0: I felt like I was in a movie. Like, there are actually people, there's blood everywhere, there's people screaming, and
1: everyone pulls out filming. The phones. Yeah,
0: yeah.
1: That's I'm really glad you brought this into the equation, because now, yeah, I mean, that's interesting though, isn't it, Amber? Because obviously maybe the attempt to get that footage and then share it online might also be a deterrent for people in the fight, right?
0: Maybe, but I also just thought that maybe in this era of social media that it's more exciting to film it, and we maybe detached a little bit from the human race.
1: That's really interesting.
0: And the police asked me if I'd filmed any of it, if they could show me. I was like, no, I didn't film it. I was in crisis. I didn't film any of it. Yeah.
1: Why was the reaction for some people to pull out their phones? Amber, that's a really important story. I'm keen to hear Rachel's thoughts on it, but thank you very much for calling. I hope you're all right now after having witnessed that.
0: I am. Thank you so much.
1: Thank you. Good on you, Amber. Thank you very much. Rachel Sharman, that is interesting what Amber's just raised there. I wonder whether social media and this compulsion to pull out your phones and film everything is really completely turned this bystander effect phenomenon on its head.
2: Yes, look, I have a horrible feeling Amber's right, actually. I think there were certainly people who were probably filming, hoping this would get them a bit of internet clout and, you know, sort of get some kind of kudos online. You know, in a lovely world, I'd like to think they were filming for exactly the reason the police then asked, you know, is there some evidence of this thing unfolding? I mean, it's not a terrible thing to do, is it, to actually help police in their investigations? But it is a worry, isn't it, when you've got a whole bunch of people whipping out phones. I find it difficult to believe they were all motivated by helping police, quite frankly.
1: Yeah, I hate to be the skeptic, but was there initial intention? Gosh, we better help police with this one. No, it was, I imagine it was probably to get the footage. Vic's on the line. Hi, Vic, what would you like to share?
3: Good evening, Thomas. I have a little bit of his background, which adds context to everything you're talking about.
1: Oh, yeah,
3: yeah. The bystander effect. There was a lady named Kitty Genovese. This was in New York way back in 1964. She was murdered outside her apartment in New York City. And it was reportedly that 38 people watched this incident and did nothing. And for these media reports, which led to the concept of the bystander effect, and the idea that, as your psychologist just said, that people are less likely to get involved if others are around, they'll be waiting for someone else to do something. It's important just to add, in terms of historical accuracy, that subsequent inquiries found that the initial story was exaggerated. Some people did try to help, and others weren't aware of exactly what was going on. But nevertheless, that Kitty Genovese episode was where this concept of the bystander effect had its genesis.
1: Hey, thank you, Vic. I'm reading about it now, and I'm really glad you brought it up. And important to note that someone was sort of arrested and confessed to the killing and was found guilty after that. But important to put some history behind it. Vic, thank you for your call.
3: You're very welcome, Thomas.
1: Appreciate that. Thanks a lot. Rachel, were you aware of the genesis, the historical genesis of the bystander effect in New York City?
2: I certainly am. It's in every first-year psychology textbook.
1: Yeah, it would have been weird if you said no, to be honest, but I would have appreciated your honesty.
2: It's a horrible story. And I mean, I you know, much as, you know, history and rewriting narratives and things, that poor young woman should not have died, that much is for sure. So if someone had intervened or even, you know, called police. And we've had this happen in Australia too, where people have witnessed what turned out to be a murder. They didn't sort of realise what they were witnessing at the time. Like, it looked like a kidnapping or something like that. And they've sort of, you know, procrastinated and waited and wondered whether or not they should bother calling police and things like that. And it's quite extraordinary, isn't it? There's even that concept of social embarrassment that comes in. Oh, but what if I'm wrong? Or what if it's nothing? Or what if she's just screaming because she's drunk? And then, you know, and then I get involved and I look like an idiot. And
1: Or worse, I've had a few texts here, Rachel. Thank you for this text. A bystander effect would, one cause one reason for the bystander effect, this listener says, is the current laws. For example, one jumps in to help, they might get into a fight and they might get charged. Diane says, in a larger crowd, people hope that someone else will step in, even as simple as a large group at a pedestrian light, but everyone expects that someone else will press the button. But yeah, that's an important point. Some people are concerned, aren't they, that if they step in, they could get into trouble. Michael in North Bondi is with us. Hi, Michael.
4: Hi, Thomas and Rachel. And I heard a moment ago, Vic may recognise my voice. I certainly recognise his, and we know each other well.
1: Nice one. I'm glad we're bringing friends together on the airwaves. Yeah. Now, look, you want to tell us about an organisation, Michael?
4: Yes, but look, my wife, with a group of others, an organisation that I think began by B'nai B'rith, which you may have heard of, and they're called, they're trying to teach people to be upstanders, not bystanders. These people are going into public schools and private schools around New South Wales, and I think in other states as well, and they're talking to school kids. They take with them a Holocaust survivor who tells that person's story about what might have been, and then the kids relate to that, or they try to, and they are taken into smaller groups where they're shown various items and various books, I suppose, and other things, and they talk about not standing by, but being, again, the concept of upstanders, not bystanders. But not,
1: yeah, what's the name of the organisation?
4: Well, it's a Jewish organisation called B'nai B'rith.
1: Okay.
4: It's well known throughout the world.
1: Yeah.
4: And they've got people from various places, school teachers, professional people, who go. My wife at the moment's with a group of six people at Orange.
1: Right,
4: Yesterday she was at Blaney, today at Orange, and around that general area. And they've had pretty decent reception from most of the kids. They've done primary school as well as high school.
1: Yeah, I'm glad you called in, Michael. Thank you very much for the call. Michael in North Bondi there. Michael, it's interesting and important, isn't it, to put a historical perspective to this, as you have just done, as Vic did before, to put people in others' shoes in terms of being a sort of an upstanding citizen and acting where you need to. So we appreciate that, Michael. Rachel, to what extent does history and that historical perspective come into account here in your research of the phenomenon?
2: Yeah, look, I mean, I think history tells us a lot, and it certainly tells us of just how horribly this can go, like actual deaths and multiple deaths when people stand by, do nothing. Mm. You just fail to act, for whatever that reason may be. But also, I just want to point out too that particularly in these really shocking sorts of events, like these attacks and things like that, that people are actually, from a bit of a more physiological point of view, they are in a state of sort of shock and surprise, and so they really are sort of just processing or trying to process what is happening. So as I said, when things happen really, really quickly, we're not talking about sort of 20 minutes or, sort of indeed years of horrifying things going on, but we're talking about 30 seconds, 1 minute. It is very difficult for the average person to honestly be able to get their head around what's going on and to figure out how to intervene. And that's why training in these sorts of things are so important. And some people might remember some stories of, things happening on trains and a couple of military-trained or police-trained blokes have jumped in because they are trained to do that. They're trained to recognise what's going on, how to assess it, what to do to protect and preserve as soon as possible. But the average person really just doesn't have that. And so for the most part, it's really not always that nefarious. It really is just people going, oh, my goodness, what is happening? I've got no idea. And then it's sort of all over before it's even started. So, I agree with your earlier points that people should not feel guilty if they've been a bystander in the bystander effect, particularly if they really had no idea what was going on.
1: Yeah, I agree, and absolutely no judgment. As we've discussed, Rachel, you could be putting yourself in harm's way. Mm. Look, an important issue. We'll obviously keep across that police investigation with this specific case on the train in Sydney. But thank you very much for joining us, Rachel.
2: Thank you.
1: Take care. Dr. Rachel Sharman, Senior Lecturer in Psychology at the University of Sunshine Coast on the bystander effect. Thanks for your calls and texts. From this listener, I dearly love the trains and buses to have security patrols. The Perth Metro has it and many overseas, making for safe and sensible journeys. Over time, the childish smokers and thugs get the idea that the place is not a place for their antics.
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1: Okay, I just want to give you an update on that fire at Storage King in Chipping Norton is the area. Fire and Rescue were telling us earlier they've set up an exclusion zone in the area. ABC reporter Tony Ibrahim is there. Tony, what's the scene there at the moment?
7: Yeah, Tom, fireys have been trying to fight this fire for about 4 hours now. It is at a Storage King in Chipping Norton. This is like a large warehouse facility. You know, 000 was inundated with calls, dozens of calls just before 2 p.m. There's about 30 fire trucks here now. They're parked on Governor Macquarie Drive. You know, the scene is just tinted in blue and red lights, and hoses are plugged into hydrants pretty much everywhere you walk. There's 120 firefighters here. They've been trying to beat back the fire. They've adopted a defensive position, which means that they're trying to extinguish the fire from outside. They're doing that for a few reasons. One of them is the fire is yet to be contained. In fact, it's still expanding. I mean, this effort is expected to take hours just to contain it, let alone extinguish it. Fortunately, no one is believed to be inside. About 30 people were safely evacuated. And so far, there's been no reported injuries.
1: Okay. Have we heard anything? We understand it's a Storage King facility. Have we heard anything from Storage King there, Tony?
7: No, I've reached out to Storage King. They haven't responded. I have spoken to some people who worked inside. They're not employees. They were people who rented a storage space and they ran a solar business.

0: witnessed was, you know, if someone was working on their car and it sparked, you know, they say it spread very quickly. Efforts to extinguish it were futile, and instead it became a everyone leave the building kind of situation rather than trying to extinguish it themselves.
1: Okay, Tony, thanks for that update. Tony Ibrahim, who's there on the scene, Governor Macquarie Drive at Newbridge Road in Shipping Norton. We appreciate the update, Tony. Thanks a lot. As Tony said, this is a serious incident. It looks like this will be going into the night. There is an exclusion zone around this Storage King unit there, so you won't be able to get on the street at all, but try and avoid the area if you can. A lot of activity around there at the moment, more than 100 firefighters. This fire has not been controlled. It sounds like it has spread through multiple storage units at this point. Good to know from emergency services, and we've been keeping in touch with them as the show's been going on throughout the afternoon, that no one is injured though, which is good to hear. Quick look at the roads.
2: 702 ABC Sydney.
1: Traffic. So as I say, Chipping Norton, Governor Macquarie Drive at Newbridge Road. Avoid it altogether. There is a fire there involving a storage unit. All directions of traffic affected. You can't get through. There is an exclusion zone across the entire street, all of Newbridge Road. At Maroubra, just take care on Anzac Parade at Fitzgerald Avenue. The traffic lights are flashing yellow. At Beecroft on the M2, just past Beecroft Road, a truck has broken down. One of three westbound lanes are closed. And at Merrylands on the M4 at Burnett Street, there's been a truck breakdown there. One of four westbound lanes are closed at the moment.
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1: Coming up the news after that PM and then evenings with Renee Crosh. Hi, Renee. What would you do Wednesday today? Always one of my favourite segments. What are you going to be asking people today?
4: Well, what would you do in this situation? You've been invited over to somebody's house and you've come back the next day and you're violently sick. Suspected food poisoning.
1: Because you've had food.
4: Is it ever okay to speak out about that? Because someone's home cleaning or food handling standards may be a bit beyond the acceptable.
1: I would. Because I want to make sure that I'd phrase it in a way of saying, look, are you okay or are your loved ones okay? Because I was a bit sick. Like, is everyone else all right? I'm just trying to pinpoint, you know, where I might have gotten sick. I'd do it in a diplomatic way, you know? But yeah, I'd probably flag it. Would I what?
4: Did you go back for a second?
1: Oh, I don't know about that.
4: A second visit?
1: I don't know. Maybe not to eat food. I'd be very cautious.
4: Would you remain friends with that?
1: Oh,
4: friend?
1: Yeah. Yeah, I reckon I wouldn't. It wouldn't end the friendship. Depends how violently ill I was. But I'd, you know, think twice about dinner again, maybe. It's a good thing to chat about, though.
4: We'll do it at 8 o'clock.
1: Looking forward to that. Thank you very much,
4: Tom.
1: Renee Crosh, coming up at 6:30 with evenings. Thanks for your company today. News time, 6 o'clock.
5: Adam Story with ABC News. More than 120 firefighters remain at the scene of a big blaze still burning out of control at a storage unit complex in Sydney Southwest. Dozens of people were evacuated from the Storage King facility in Chipping Norton after the fire broke out this afternoon. One warehouse on the site is fully engulfed in flames and there are fears it could spread to adjoining buildings. Residents in the area have been told to stay indoors and close their windows due to the toxic fumes. Acting Fire Superintendent Steve Brown says it's too dangerous for fire crews to do anything but tackle the blaze from the outside.
6: Fire is still described as expanding. It's not under control. We're needing to fight this fire from the outside due to the dangers to firefighters. There's zero visibility inside and
5: stay indoors and close their windows due to the toxic fumes. Acting Fire Superintendent Steve Brown says it's too dangerous for fire crews to do anything but tackle the blaze from the outside.
6: Fire is still described as expanding. It's not under control. We're needing to fight this fire from the outside due to the dangers to firefighters. There's zero visibility inside and very fierce flames.
5: A case of the deadly H5N1 bird flu has been found in a bird on South Australia's coast. Olivia Mason has the details.
7: The virus was detected in a southern giant petrel found on Knights Beach near Port Elliot, south of Adelaide. It's the third case of the avian influenza confirmed in Australia after two birds were confirmed to have the disease near Esperance in Western Australia. Federal Agriculture Minister Julie Collins says she's in contact with state governments about managing the cases.
8: Our government's bird flu response is still swift and coordinated, and that we've enacted our biosecurity response arrangements.
7: WA authorities say an additional bird has also tested positive there, but that result will need to be confirmed by the CSIRO.
5: Surf lifesavers can now fly drones over Coogee Beach permanently in the wake of this month's

possible that on these long experience walks, you can sort of strip away everything in life and process the deep questions? The deep questions on who you are, what's the meaning of life, all that stuff through this kind of peripatetic notion. Is it possible? Is that what happens if you've done it? Love to hear from you tonight.

0: on that at 8:30 tonight, but right now let's check the traffic.
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0: Traffic. Bronwyn Martin from the Transport Management Centre. 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
2: Hello, Renee. At Chipping Norton, we still have Governor Macquarie Drive closed in both directions between Newbridge Road and Alfred Street because of that building fire that's been going for most of the afternoon. One eastbound lane of Newbridge Road is also closed, the left lane, so just avoid that area altogether if you can. The traffic is heavy, particularly westbound on Newbridge Road on approach to Governor Macquarie Drive. Back of the queue is around Henry Lawson Drive at the moment. At Merrylands, all westbound lanes of the M4 have just reopened at Burnett Street. There was a broken down truck blocking one of those westbound lanes. It has been moved out of the way. Traffic's still looking a little slow from Clyde though. At Chippendale, there's been a crash involving a car and a pedestrian on Regent Street at Mars Street, so the southbound traffic is affected there, so just take care in that area. And at Gladesville, also take care through the intersection of Pittwater Road and Princess Street. The traffic lights are flashing yellow there. To the public transport, trains pretty much to time at the moment. One ferry cancellation to let you know about. The 6:32 from Circular Quay to Chiswick has been cancelled. There's a mechanical issue with the ferry. The next service leaves at 7:02. You can find more information on the Transport app or at transportnsw.info. And for the traffic, head to lifetraffic.com.
0: Thank you, Bronwyn. Just to reiterate about that fire you've been hearing all afternoon on Sydney Drive, it's the Storage King facility in Chipping Norton. This is southwest of Sydney. That fire has been going all afternoon. Something like 125 firefighters and 30 fire trucks are at the scene, but it's still blazing out of control at that storage unit complex. We will bring you up-to-date information as we have it. We are trying to get in contact with the acting fire superintendent, who we understand has now travelled to Chipping Norton to help out with that fire. Witnesses this afternoon, you may have heard this, they heard three explosions. A number of people were evacuated. It's a very live event. The fire, as we understand, is still out of control. And so to reiterate there, all directions of traffic around Chipping Norton have been affected on Governor Macquarie Drive at Newbridge Road. But more details are to hand when we get them for you. A quick look at the weather for tomorrow. Currently it's 15 degrees in the city of Sydney, 12 in the west. Tonight, partly cloudy with the medium chance of showers, mostly later tonight. Some showers expected tomorrow in Sydney with a top temperature of 18 degrees. And if you're in Canberra, hello to you. It's currently 8. Tonight, mostly clear with light winds, a top of 15 tomorrow, but a mostly sunny day expected.
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0: You might be aware that school holidays are fast approaching and European summer is beckoning despite the record heat wave that they're experiencing. Long-haul flights and long transits through international airports are a thing if you've ever travelled that you have to kind of be a little bit wary of, don't you? A bit wary of the airport rip-offs. I was reading today about travel writer Ben Groundwater's experience travelling through Istanbul Airport in Turkey. It was a four-hour layover that he was experiencing. I'll tell you more about that in just a tick, but we are joined right now by Steve Brown, the Acting Superintendent for Fire Rescue New South Wales. Hello, Steve.
4: Yes, good evening, Renee.
0: Can you update at all, Steve, about this fire at Storage King, the Storage King facility in Chipping Norton?
4: Yes, so we're still on scene, still battling this fire. We're not saying it's contained yet, still saying it's expanding. We've got 130 firefighters on scene, so 30 fire trucks. Still very much ongoing major incident. We have issued an emergency warning and that's still in place. That's for local residents just to stay away, keep indoors and keep their windows and doors closed. Just speaking to ambulance earlier, one person was transported to hospital. Don't have an update on their condition. At the moment, we do have we just cut a hole in the roof in one of the buildings to try and sort of release some of that built-up hot air and smoke inside. And we're just committing crews now to get inside. So we've been sort of fighting the fire defensively, but we are committing crews inside to try and get to the seat of that fire and attack the blaze.
0: There were earlier reports that there was the fear that it could spread to adjoining buildings. Is that still a real fear?
4: That's one of the focuses for us, is to try and stop that from spreading to new buildings. So that's, we've got the sort of fire surrounded and working hard to sort of try and stop it from spreading. So there's sort of a large building at the back, which is about 50 metres by 10 metres. And that was the main fire, I can see, and that's been destroyed. So the focus has been trying to keep it out of this much larger building at the front, which is about 50 by 60 metres. So that we've been working hard to keep it out of there.
0: Can you confirm, Steve, whether there were three explosions this afternoon? That there were reports that there were three explosions.
4: There were reports of so many explosions. I think they're just sort of minor explosions, not uncommon in big fires, sort of, gas cylinders and other compressed sort of containers sort of exploding in the fire. But, yes, can confirm that.
0: Just a coincidence that on Monday we had the big factory fire at Marrickville, which happened to be Belvoir Street's theatre set building facility, and now today another huge factory fire at Chipping Norton. Just a coincidence?
4: Yeah, just a coincidence. There's definitely no connection between the two.
0: But unusual to have two huge fires like this in the one week, isn't it?
4: It does. I mean, they come and run sometimes, we can go months without a fire, which is obviously what we'd prefer. But as you say, this week we've had two large fires.
0: Keeping everybody extraordinarily busy. Thank you so much, Steve, for your time. Good luck with things.
4: Okay, thank you.
0: Yeah, we might touch base with Steve Brown from Fire Rescue New South Wales, given that is still burning out of control. Chipping Norton, southwest of Sydney. I'm Renee Crosh. This is Evenings.
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0: So back to international airports and international travel. So Ben Groundwater, the travel writer, he's been outraged and has written about his experience today, where he says here he is at the Istanbul airport and he's so hungry. He's got this four-hour layover. So he's searching for some food and he really wants a kebab. As you might imagine, he's in Turkey. So he finds this sort of takeaway outlet, which is pretty confusing with the menu. It's obviously in Turkish lira. He doesn't understand what the conversion is. So he orders what he thinks is a kebab with a few extras with it. And the price is 2,500 Turkish lira all up. So he doesn't think anything of it. He eats his pretty average chicken kebab. And then after some time does the conversion and works out that particular kebab at the International Istanbul Airport cost him in Australian dollars, $75. $75 for a kebab. Whew. He reckons it's the world's most expensive takeaway kebab you could imagine. And he's probably right. But has this happened to you? Have you had the experience where you haven't done the conversion, or you're just so desperate for a cup of coffee or a beer and your transit is so long that you think, oh, bugger it, I'll just pay it. And thought, why is it so expensive to buy things at international airports? 1-300-222-702 is the number. If you've had to pay $30 for a beer, I'd love to hear from you. Or the text line 0467-922-702 is the number. To Sarah Orr, she is a spokesperson from Compare the Market, and she joins us. Hello, Sarah.
5: Hey, Renee. We have all been played for suckers at the airport, haven't we? We've all been caught in the trap. It's actually a well-documented experience. It's called a captive market. You're sort of trapped. Once you're through those security gates, you know, high probability you're not going to leave unless there's an emergency. So they know that they've got you. And unfortunately, we all pay a premium for these really mediocre foods and services.
0: Some people talk about paying $14, $18, even $30 for a cup of coffee.
5: Yeah, well, the Compare the Market team, we ran a little experiment here in

0: Brizzy a couple of years ago to see just how much more you could be paying. And we looked at 10 common items that you might buy at the airport, and they cost 95.6% more on average than you would pay at the supermarket. And some of the markups were even higher. It was just ridiculous. So take something like your Dettol hand sanitizer, which you might reasonably want at the airport if you're touching things and you want to avoid getting sick before your holiday. There was a 149% difference between the airport price and the supermarket price at the time back in 2024. And then the other thing, I absolutely hate buying water. I feel like it should be free always. But that was almost double the price. A bottled water at the airport costs almost double what you pay at the supermarket. Mm. So massive markups that we see.
1: Stuart in Mona Vale on the text line 0467922702 says, I paid around $50 Australian money for a really small box of sushi. This is at the Oslo airport just a couple of weeks ago, and it wasn't even any good, says Stuart. So captive market, I get that. Does anything else justify why the markup is so much? I mean, you're saying almost 100%, but $50 for a very small box of sushi, that's more than double.
0: I don't think it can be defended, really. You know, I mean, airports, you know, maybe they're a little bit further away from the city centre. Maybe there are some additional transport costs, but I think it's pretty hard to justify some of these markups. It is really unfortunate. So, you know, there might be some considerations before you get there to avoid the price sting, because once you're in, you can't escape. You're a hostage market to them.
1: Hostage market. So, people say, well, they've got to pay for all the security clearances. So all the staff have to go through security clearances. They have to pay for, you know, an aviation security identification card, and they have to pay for police checks to work at these outlets in the international airport particularly. So that means the prices get jacked up.
0: Yeah, I mean, there could be all sorts of reasonable reasons why things might cost a little bit more. But should they cost a lot more, I think it is hard to justify. Mm. But, you know, you're captive in there. I think the other thing that we do see at the airport is, you know, maybe the illusion of choice. You get in there and maybe there are, you know, lots of different options, places to eat. You know, you're surrounded by luxury brands. So it maybe feels like you're getting a luxury service, but in reality, what you're getting is just premium mediocre. Mm. You know, maybe it's got the premium price, but it's very average in the delivery.
1: Yeah. I guess the only solution is to take your own food and an empty drink bottle that you can fill up on the other side.
0: Absolutely. Yeah, I think that is, you know, do your best to prepare as much as you can. The one where I've been stung before is, you know, you always get to the airport and then, you know, I never get headaches, but for some reason that airport environment gives me, you know, a raging migraine, and I've got to go for the Panadols. Well, there was a 146% markup on those when we checked back in 2024. So that's massive. So just do what you can. Try your best to prepare, and, you know, quite often if you're on an international flight, your food's going to be included on the plane. Most of us pay for that service. So, you know, try to avoid all of the temptations, lollies and snacks as best as you can.
1: Mm, very difficult, though, when you've got long transits. Sarah Orr is here from Compare the Market. Angus has given us a call from Cooma. Hello, Angus.
2: Yes, good evening. How are you?
1: You've worked at airports?
2: Yes, I've worked at a number of airports over the last sort of 20 years, yeah.
1: Uh-huh. Have you worked in some of the retail outlets, or you've worked in a different capacity?
2: In a different capacity, and I won't go into what I've done, but I've worked very closely with the retailers in those airports. And so there's a number of things at play here in relation to the pricing of retail outlets in airports. And Susan Orr is 100% correct that there's a captive market there. That's the first thing. So we've got people who are quite often, especially if it's an international airport,

0: airport, where they're in a customs controlled area, they're that captive market. Or even if it's not in the customs controlled area, people are still waiting to depart a flight. So they're not going to check in and then go into town somewhere else to get their food and come back. Secondly, is quite often the retailers are paying a higher rent payable to the airport corporation because the airport corporation knows they've got that captive market. And then some airports actually then on top of that will take a percentage off the till of the individual retailers, depending on what it is that they're actually selling. So there's a whole range of things in play here. And if you look at an international airport, if you can afford to travel internationally, well, you know, it stands to reason that you could probably afford to spend a little bit more for your coffee than you would expect to pay if you were just down the street in Marrickville or, you know, on the Northern Beaches or somewhere like that.
1: Yeah, but I don't like that argument, because just because somebody can afford to travel to Bali, that doesn't justify why they have to get a coffee and croissant deal at the bargain price of $28.
0: No, I didn't say it justified it. And I totally agree with you 100%. But we're dealing with big businesses. You know, you look at the big corporations that own airports. They're big money-making businesses, and that's what they're all about. They're providing a service, an aviation service, but ultimately we're looking at, if you look at the big businesses behind the airports and who owns them, quite often they're big banking corporations or you know, businesses like that, and they're all about making money. And so that's passed on down the chain, right down to the retailers. And some of those retail staff are getting paid, you know, nowhere near what they should be for what they're charging their customers. So, yeah, there's a whole lot of things at play there.
1: Yeah, Angus, thank you for your insights. Just quickly to Mehmet from Collabee. Hello, Mehmet.
2: Hello, how are you?
1: I'm good.
2: I'm not in retail and I have no... don't need to disclose any, you know, conflict of interest here. But I want to stick up for the retailers, because I don't think, you know, they're talking about a captive market, but you also need to realise you're talking about closed-in retailers as well. See, if I'm driving along and there's a shopping mall or whatever, I can always pull over and get something, right, a kebab or whatever. However, with an airport, you're limited with the number of people that are visiting that venue. Therefore, they have to jack up their prices because they're limited with who they can serve to. So they're providing a special service for a particular group, the travellers. Therefore, they have to somehow gain their returns.
1: They're pretty busy places, Mehmet. International airports are teeming with people.
2: Yeah, but they don't have... What, you know, they're paying good rent retail space as well for their shops. Okay, like the previous caller mentioned, that these people are being charged a lot of money to have that store, that convenience for the traveller, which also has to be passed on to the you know,
1: the
2: beneficiaries.
1: Consumer. Yep. No. You know?
2: So,
1: fair point.
2: So you gotta be fair that these guys don't just charge these incredible amounts of money because they're limited with number of people that come to their shops.
1: Okay, I got it, Mehmet. Sarah Orr, we're going to have to leave it there. Thank you very much for your time tonight. I guess it's just, well, you don't have to buy the goods, do you? You don't have to buy that coffee. Sarah?
3: Yeah, I think so, Renee. Yeah, I mean, I think we should always question, you know, when a price looks extreme, you know, have a think again, reassess your options. There's not much shopping around you can do at the airport, so see what you can do to plan in advance and avoid the sting there, and hopefully enjoy your holiday. With, you know, often you'll get there to your destination, you'll get much better food locally, and it'll cost a lot less.
1: Thank you for your time.
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1: Yeah, Linda said, I had my moisturiser confiscated by the security because it was 120 mils, not 100. And I bought the exact same moisturiser, exactly the same size, but it was twice the price. that I had paid for it at the chemist in Sydney when I bought it on the other side of the

0: airport. Beware. Now, some exciting news. A new species of spider has been discovered in Australia. It's called the ballista spider. AJ Narendra is from Macquarie University to tell us all about it. Hello, AJ.
1: Hi, Renette. Thanks for having me over.
0: Wonderful to hear about this new ballista spider. It's nicknamed the ballista. Why?
1: It is nicknamed the ballista spider in recognition of this extreme speed that they actually have a

0: successful trap where it traps green ants. Explain how it does it.
1: So the spider is absolutely amazing. During the day, they sleep. So they make a little home, which is made of silk, and they rest underneath the leaves. And on those trees lives the green tree ants. And anybody who's around in Queensland would know very well what these green tree ants do. They make nests in leaves, and they stay on these leaves, and they're extremely, extremely aggressive animals. What this ballista spider does is at night, they slowly come out of the little home, and then they build a little cone, a conical snare, on which they most likely add some kind of chemicals which attracts only the green tree ants and nothing else. What is incredible is the spider spends almost 4 hours to build the entire web, and at that period, the ants are there, and they actually just ignore that the spider is doing anything. But in the last few minutes of that web-building exercise, the spider adds this absolutely amazing pheromone chemical, which attracts the ants just within about a few seconds. What does happen is, in a fraction of a second, the ant comes close to this conical snare, and somehow it does not like it. So it opens up its jaws or mandibles and snaps at it. And as soon as it snaps at it, the spider has created so much of tension in those silk lines in the cone that it literally catapults the ant back to the main web at exceptional speed. It is incredible to witness it.
0: Wow. Wow, I would love to see that. 3 millimetres, you say, 3 to 5 millimetres. It's a tiny little creature, never seen before, and discovered in Australia, in Queensland. Thank you so much for telling us about it, AJ.
1: Absolutely. Thank you so much for having me.
0: AJ Narendra, part of the research team that's discovered this new species of spider from Macquarie University. News time now. It's 7 o'clock, and then it's the quiz.
2: Adam Storey with ABC News. Witnesses at the scene of a big blaze at a storage unit complex in Sydney Southwest say the flames spread rapidly, and one person trying to fight the fire himself had to be dragged out of the burning building. More than 120 firefighters remain at the scene of the blaze still burning out of control at the storage complex in Sydney Southwest. Dozens of people were evacuated from the Storage King facility in Chipping Norton after the fire broke out this afternoon. A man in his 40s was taken to hospital with smoke inhalation. Oscar Wilkins was inside the unit and says the fire started where there were several cars and a lot of tyres. He says a man at the unit was trying to fight the blaze himself.
3: Two of the other guys that were with me, they actually had to drag the guy whose unit was on fire out of the flame. He was trying so hard to get that fire out. But we just said, hey, man, your life's more important. Get out of here. So we had to drag him out of there.
2: The Federal Agriculture Minister says a case of H5N1 bird flu has been detected in South Australia for the first time. The positive result has come from a petrel found on the Floria Peninsula, about 80 kilometres south of Adelaide. The Agriculture Minister, Julie Collins, says the government will continue to work with the states and territories to manage on-the-ground responses.
4: At this stage, there is no evidence of any mass mortalities. There is also currently no evidence of infection in poultry or in our agricultural production system, and there continues to be a low risk to human health.
2: The West Australian government says samples from another suspected case have been sent to the CSIRO for confirmation. Western Australia's Agriculture Minister Jackie Jarvis says samples taken from a seabird at Quindalup in the state southwest have returned a positive result. It's the third suspected case of the avian influenza. Ms. Jarvis says there have been no reports, though, of large-scale mortalities.
5: Since the weekend, we have also received 8 negative test results from birds that were reported through the Emergency Animal Disease Hotline. These negative test results were from birds found in the metro area, the Peel, the southwest, and Esperance regions.
2: Shark-spotting drones will be allowed to fly over Coogee Beach permanently as part of a deal between lifesavers and the Civil Aviation Safety Authority. The aircraft have previously been banned over the beach because of its proximity to Sydney Airport, but that rule was temporarily relaxed after 34-year-old Leah Stewart was badly mauled by a shark at the beach earlier this month. A spokesperson for CASA says surf lifesavers have now been permitted to do regular ongoing drone surveillance to protect swimmers. The Federal Opposition says the government has failed to tackle the underlying causes of high inflation. That's despite headline inflation dropping to 4% in the year to May, which is still outside of the Reserve Bank's target range of 2 to 3%. The Shadow Treasurer Tim Wilson says the drop is

0: Stephen, Fleetwood Mac. It's the combination.
1: Oh, yeah. I love Stevie.
0: Combination of which two band members' names?
1: Oh, my God. Hang on. Okay. Stevie Nicks and... Oh, what's his name?
0: Fleetwood Mac. It's the combination of which two band members' names?
1: Okay. Someone Fleetwood and someone Mac. Are you kidding me? I know it. Hang on, let me Google it.
0: No, you can't Google it. Not on this show. Not on this quiz, Stephen. That's all right. Someone Fleetwood and someone...
1: I'm so embarrassed I was doing this so well.
0: Yeah, you have been doing well. You will continue to do well. Stephen, before I let you go, who's the boss? Who's the boss of your neighbourhood?
1: The Pelican.
0: Oh.
1: Absolutely the Pelican. We're in Woi Woi on the Central Coast.
0: Storm Boy.
1: Oh, yeah, you've got it. Well, we have the Pelican Island, you know.
0: So nice. Oh, that's lovely.
1: Very beautiful. The Pelicans, there's at least 40 to 60 of them every afternoon.
0: They come down
1: at Woi Woi Wharf, and it's beautiful.
0: That is that's a great boss to have. Thank you, Stephen.
1: Yeah.
0: Have a good night. 1-300-222-702 to Hugh, who's driving on the Hume Highway. Is that right? Hello, Hugh.
2: That's right. Good evening.
0: Good evening. Fleetwood Mac, it's the combination of two of the band members' names. Who are they?
2: I don't know, but I know that one of them is Mick Fleetwood, the drummer.
0: Yep.
2: And the only other people I know are Lindsay, but I don't know Lindsay's surname, and presumably that's where the Mac is.
0: That is not correct, unfortunately. Sorry, Hugh.
2: No.
0: Before I let you go, who's the boss of your neighbourhood?
2: Quite a lot of the animals you've mentioned are bossy, but I'll mention the one across the road, the cockatoo, who was caged and lived quite many years, I think like into his 40s, and attracted all the other cockatoos from the area to come and form around and say good day.
0: Very good. Thank you, Hugh. Thanks for having a go tonight. 1-300-222-702. Ian on the Central Coast says, for him, the top dog is Ace the cat, who started hanging around the local petrol station. The staff fed him and someone donated a comfortable bed. He lives a few doors down the road, so it's all above board, but local motorists all recognise that he is number one, Ace the cat, at the local petrol station on the Central Coast. To Samantha in Newcastle. Hello, Samantha.
3: Hello. How are you doing, Renee?
0: Have you got an Ace the cat? Who's the top dog?
3: We've got a Jagger the Groodle, and he's known in our family as a human in a dog's body because he's just got human expressions. And yeah, he's a big lump. He's 30 kilos and he's a lap dog. He sits on my lap for a couple of every night.
0: So is he the king of your castle or is he the king of the whole suburb?
3: He's the king of our castle, really. A lot of the neighbours know him, but he's the king of our castle.
0: Very good, very good.
3: Yeah.
0: I'm sure he commands the best bed every night.
3: He kind of does, yes, much to my brain's trust here's dismay.
0: Fleetwood Mac, it's the combination of two of the band members' names. It is Mick Fleetwood. And who's the other person that contributes to the name Fleetwood Mac?
3: This is the Brains Trust answer. What is it, Marky?
4: Christy McVeigh.
3: Is it Christy McVeigh? Oh, hang on. No. Renee doesn't sound confident.
0: Can we accept that? It is you are kind of so close. Can we accept that, Tash? It is Fleetwood. It is Mick Fleetwood and it is McVeigh, but I'm going to give it to you because it is McVeigh, but it is actually John McVeigh.
3: John McVeigh.
0: But I think we have to give it to you because you've got the McVeigh and they were married back then. So there you go.
3: Okay.
0: Raylene Boyle turns 75 today. She is a triple silver medalist, a sprinter in the 100 metres and 200 metres. Where does she originally come from? What's her state or territory? Where was she from, Raylene Boyle?
3: We'll go with South Australia, I think. I've got
0: Raylene
3: no idea.
0: Boyle, is she from South Australia?
3: Oh,
0: not South Australia. Sorry for that. Samantha, good to chat. Thank you.
3: Thank you. See ya.
0: See ya. 1-300-222-702. Raylene Boyle, happy birthday to you, Raylene. 75 today. Which state or territory is she from? Not South Australia. To Glenfield. Is it Podrick or Roderick?
5: It's Podrick, yeah, that's it.
0: Podrick with a P?
5: Yep.
0: Yeah, great to have you here. That's an unusual name.
5: It's the Irish for Patrick.
0: Ah, okay. Yeah. Have you come across many Podricks in Australia?
5: No, not really, no. No.
0: Interesting. Raylene Boyle, 75 today, triple silver medalist. She's not from South Australia. Where's she from? What state or territory in the country?
5: Victoria.
0: Yeah, Victoria. Nicely done. Here's a news question. In news today, which company has launched more satellites now than everybody else put together in history? What's the company?
5: Oh, God. Is it Elon Musk's company? Probably SpaceX?
0: Yeah. It is SpaceX. They've now launched 15,262 satellites and they're still going. Fred Watson will talk more about that later on in the show when he joins us at 9:30. Jonathan Honeycrisp and Gala. Podrick? Jonathan Honeycrisp and Gala. They are all varieties of what? Jonathan Honeycrisp and Gala.
5: Apples.
0: Well done. Here is a song. I'm looking for the name of this song and the artist. I touch on you more and more every time. When you leave, I'm begging you not to go. Call your name
5: 2-3 times in a row. Such a funny thing for me to try to explain. Rihanna? I'm fairly good with music, but I can't.
0: Will I play it for you again?
5: Yeah, please, yeah. I touch on you more and more. When you leave, I'm begging you not to go. Call your name 2-3 times in a row. Such a funny thing for me to try to explain. That's not Brianna. Is it J-Lo?
0: Is that your answer?
5: Yeah, I'll go with J-Lo, yeah.
0: Is it J-Lo? Not J-Lo. Sorry, Podrick. We've been talking about Larry the Cat at number 10 Downing Street, really the boss of the country there. Who's the boss of your neighbourhood or community?
5: Well, I've got magpies that I feed, so, they normally come in and at the front door and they sort of warble down and I need to go and feed them and stuff like that and tap on the window, so, yeah.
0: They tap on the window?
5: Yeah, when they want fed, yeah.
0: Do they? When they haven't been fed?
5: Well, yeah. Yeah, they do. And they warble up the hallway as well, so, yeah.
0: Oh, that's very good. Yeah, lovely. Wonderful. Thank you, Podrick. 1-300-222-702 is the number. To Kelly in Maitland. Hello, Kelly.
6: Yes. Hello.
0: Hello. This song, it's not J-Lo. I touch on you more and more every time. When you leave, I'm begging you not to go. Call your name 2-3 times in a
6: row. Such a funny thing for me to try to explain. It's Beyonce.
0: It is Beyonce.
6: Has it put a ring on it?
0: Is that your answer?
6: Yes. Is it not put a ring on it?
0: She has had a number of hits. So don't be too hard on yourself.
7: She gave you the hint.
6: I know, and I jumped in too quick.
0: Sorry, Kelly. Kelly, okay. If it's not Larry the Cat, who's the boss of your community?
6: Oh, look, my two dogs, Jack Russells, would like to think they're the boss behind the screen door at the front of the house.
7: Yeah, they're very brave behind the screen door.
0: Behind
6: the screen. You know, we went camping last weekend and this kookaburra flew down. I don't know how he didn't burn his feet trying to get my bacon. Like he sat on the edge of the pan.
0: Yeah, they're focused.
6: They were very focused. He was very focused for the rest of the weekend.
0: And so did he get any bacon?
6: I think he might have got a piece.
0: A piece.
6: And then killed it against the tree like it was alive.
0: I see. So you gave in. The boss spoke and you gave over your bacon.
6: No, he took it.
0: Oh, he took
6: it. Before I had a chance, I turned my back. I was like, what?
0: Beware, beware. Thank you, Kelly. 1-300-222-702. Yeah, kookaburras, they're ferocious, aren't they? This is a Beyonce song. It's not Put a Ring on It.

0: Cooper in Engadine. Hello, Cooper.
1: Hello.
0: Hi, welcome. First time caller. Cooper, it's a Beyonce song. We're looking for the name of it.
1: I think it's called Single Ladies.
0: Ooh. I'll play it for you again. I show you more and more every time. When you leave, I'm begging you not to go. Call your name 2-3 times in a row. Such a funny thing for me to try to explain. I'll give you another go because it's not Put a Ring on It, which is the same song as Single Ladies.
1: I'm going to have a complete guess here, but I think it's Crazy in Love.
0: It is Crazy in Love. Your complete guess is crazily right.

0: absent without leave. He's gone AWOL. Here's a multiple choice.
1: Multiple choice.
0: You know the game Pac-Man?
2: Yes.
0: What's the highest level of the original arcade Pac-Man game, known as the kill screen? Is it level 156, level 256, or level 356?
2: Oh, dear. So 256. Just take a punt.
0: Well done, Warwick.
2: Oh, really?
0: You are correct.
2: Ah, yeah. It's been a long time. Wow.
0: The kill screen, 256. Ah, there's the gong. Look at that. Warwick, before I give you your final question to see if you can win the quiz tonight and the fridge magnet, who's ruling the roost where you are in Cowra?
2: Oh, look, we're in a rural setting, so there's a number of them. We have a dash hound on one side, Frankie, and he's a real character. And he makes sure that nobody comes into the neighbourhood without him approving of it. We've got a Marimma on the other side.
0: Mm-hmm.
2: She's Sage. She's a beautiful big Marimma, and she does a bit of the same, but it's a bit louder with her bark. But then I think the grand matriarch of the area is Louise the sheep.
0: Louise the sheep.
2: Yeah, Louise. Mm. She's the oldest sheep in the local flock, and I think she's like something like 12 years old, and she's the boss of that flock.
0: I feel like I'm in the Animal Farm book.
2: Yeah, well, it's a bit like that, I can tell you.
0: I love it. Louise.
2: Dogs and cats and sheep. And
0: Warwick, it's a good life. Now, here is your final question to see if you can take out tonight's quiz. I'm looking for the name of this song and the artist.
2: Yeah, well, that is my era. I'm thinking it's Tears for Fears.
0: Yes.
2: And Everybody Wants to Rule the World.
0: Too good, and they do. They do, Warwick.
2: Yeah, they do.
0: It's not just Louise the Sheep. Well done. Warwick, well done. Very nicely played. You win the fridge magnet and a book from our ABC Book Library, and you get to choose the song. Would you like to hear Fleetwood Mac, Little Lies, Beyoncé, Crazy in Love, Money for Nothing, Dire Straits, or Tears for Fears?
2: Oh, gee, that's a hard choice. Tears for Fears or Money for Nothing is... Money for Nothing.
0: Yeah, well done. I think that's good. I think that's a good choice. I think our listeners will agree. Thank you, Warwick. Stand the line.
2: All right,
0: we'll get your details.
2: You.
0: Chicks for free.

0: burns them, burns the weeds around
1: the crop. It burns the weeds. It doesn't actually kill the weed.
0: Mm. And so you've used it as a farmer, have you, Danny?
1: For a lot of years, yes.
0: Mm. Will you continue to use it with the new stricter conditions?
1: No, absolutely. And, we'll always abide by the rules and regulations.
0: Mm.
1: But I just think it's misconstrued with how it's utilised, because it is used appropriately. Farmers aren't going to go and be stupid with it. Farmers who use it know what it's like.
0: Mm.
1: If that makes sense. It is a solid chemical, but it's not... I get very cranky hearing this on the radio about it, doing all this stuff. And if you're farming, you're a treasure of respect. Like,
0: yeah. No, I hear what you're saying, and I think there's a lot of respect for our farmers, and you know, we appreciate that you're the ones that are at the front line here. But you can appreciate how people across the board are concerned with what goes into the waterways, the environment, what chemicals are used on food that you consume, and it is alarming to hear that there are links to cancer and to Parkinson's disease and to organ damage and to neurotoxins. That is alarming. You would agree?
1: I do agree with that 100%. But there's so much other stuff that isn't being put out and flipped up. I just really always feel that these arguments, when it comes to a chemical, that people are already eating and everything where farmers produce, and this paraquat argument, like, if paraquat got wiped off, well, there's going to be a lot of issues, because glyphosate is good, but it can't kill everything anymore. Paraquat comes of fruit and helps at the end.
0: Danny,
1: you've got to treat it with respect. That's basically what I'm saying.
0: Yeah. No, I hear your point, and I appreciate your call. Thank you, Danny. On the text line, though, a number of people have got different views. Jane says, my son is 35. He was diagnosed with MND. Environmental factors have certainly played a part in triggering this. I don't understand why we allow chemicals when there are so many research links that show that these things go together. There's been so much university worldwide on this. Someone else says, this is Karen, chemicals near our food. Just look at the increased cancer rates across the country, which correlates to the increase in pesticides in food that's grown. At what cost, she asks. I'm Renee Krosh. It is 28 minutes past 9. Some of the good news from this week's news. Tash Hopman will be here next.

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1: Capalaba is actually Aboriginal for mosquito.
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6: Just some breaking news regarding Karl Stefanovic and Channel 9. It seems that Channel 9 is poised to announce the departure of Karl Stefanovic from the Today Show over his controversial podcast. So that has been reported from 9 that Karl Stefanovic will no longer be part of the Nine establishment.

0: good or bad news, Tash. But Tash, evening's producer, is here to share some of the good news of this week's cycle. Hello, Tash.
1: Hello, Renee.
0: Tell us, what do you got? What have you brought in?
1: So the first story I've got is about a Mount Gambier man named Ben Whitehead. He's from Mount Gambier in South Australia, and initially he was given 3 months to live after finding out that he had this rare strain of lymphoma, like a stage 4 peripheral T-cell lymphoma, which sounds like a very bad, sad story. But thankfully, he did try a clinical trial but couldn't continue it after new cancer cells had developed. So he tried this second clinical trial in Melbourne, and he had to travel back and forth from Mount Gambier to Melbourne to be part of this trial to hopefully treat this cancer. And not knowing if this treatment would be effective, he started this in January. But after 6 months, he's now in remission. Truly incredible science. And from this clinical trial, they were able to sort of genetic sequence the specific type of cancer he had, formulate a drug specific to him. And, yeah, when he came in for a round of scans, the doctor just, he said the doctor looked at him, dropped the F-bomb and said, mate, you're in remission. And I just think

0: what I've loved, that he's being celebrated so much because he should be.
1: Good on you, Tash.
0: Thanks, Renee.
1: 38 years is a long time in any job, isn't it?
2: Do you know the next Australian of the Year? Are they raising funds for those in need? Or building a brighter future? Conducting research? Or inspiring future astronauts? See them, hear them, nominate them at AustralianOfTheYear.org.au.

0: to do with their training venue. Latrell Mitchell tore his calf at training on Monday, joining teammates Campbell Graham and Talanoa Penatani on the sidelines with soft tissue injuries. You're up to date with the latest ABC News.
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2: I like the butterscotch. 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
1: Then Thomas O'Reilly from 3.
0: The blacks and all that were full price, but for some reason the butterscotch was like 60% off.
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4: Australia.

0: Yes, the King, Elvis Presley, Suspicious Minds. All right, we've got the Mighty Challenge coming up, 1-300-800-222. Grab a line, 1-300-800-222, 25 questions. You know the drill. We'll get stuck into it straight after the latest ABC News.
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5: Hello, this is ABC News with David Rollins. Israel says it would not withdraw from southern Lebanon, even if the US demanded it. Officials from both Lebanon and Israel are discussing a proposal for Israeli forces to pull out of some of the territory invaded in the war with Hezbollah and hand it to Lebanese army control during talks in Washington. Israeli Defense Minister Israel Katz says that the US is yet to ask Israel to withdraw, though.
6: The IDF is prepared in the yellow line and we are not retreating. We announced that in any case we are not withdrawing.

Yes, well, hello, and how are you? Philip Clark with you on ABC Radio. This is Nightlife, and we are into the last hour of the program. Very good to be with you as well. Thanks for dropping in. It's 1:06. It's 11:06 in WA. G'day, everyone. South Australia and the Territory, 24:1. And hello to everyone right through our broadcast area, the Pacific and the rest of the world as well. Lots of ways to listen. 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Issues of the day. Well, yeah, we've got time to talk tonight, so whatever you would like to raise, there's some things around. Should every business stop on Friday at midday so we can watch the Australia-Paraguay match?

0: side for each Olympic Games, with the athletes who competed at this year's Winter Olympics the first to be able to apply. Around 14,000 Olympians per Games are expected to be eligible for the grant. Looking at the weather for New South Wales, scattered showers along the coast, isolated showers elsewhere in the eastern areas and the central western slopes in the afternoon. It'll be fine elsewhere. Sydney's weather, cloudy with a high chance of showers and a top of 18 degrees. Right now, it's 12 degrees on the coast, 11 in Penrith, and the humidity is on 89%. ABC News.
1: ABC Sydney acknowledges Aboriginal and Torres Strait Islander peoples as the traditional custodians of lands, waterways and skies across Australia. 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
4: Yes, welcome to Breakfast, where it is 25 minutes to 6. This Thursday, the 25th of June, coming up across the UK, where they're currently experiencing a massive heat wave. We can look into a proposed battery storage project in Mulgoa Valley that's causing a bit of a backlash from some of the community. Let's know your thoughts. And we're going to be talking to Rob DiCostello about a fascinating project he's been doing, taking Indigenous marathon runners to the New York Marathon. Yeah, gosh, I couldn't do that. Plus, also, the Incognito Art Show is back. I love this one each year. This is the one where they get, you know, you go in and you buy a picture without knowing who the actual artist is. You could end up with some Archibald winner. And you pay the same price for all of them, like $100. Could get an Archibald winner or just, you know, some local just do it for the fun of it. It's a bit of a risk. We'll talk to him a little bit later on in the show as well. Weather today, 18 in the city and the west, showers about. As you wake up this morning, Sydney's coast is 12, Gosford 12, Penrith 12, Cronulla 16, Hornsby 9, Campbelltown 6 and Katoomba 6. So a lot warmer than yesterday. Remember yesterday everything was below 10 degrees, but a little bit warmer as you wake up this morning. Now, as you wake up this morning as well, some people wake up to today on Channel 9. Are they going to have a different host on there? Yesterday morning we were speaking about this controversial podcast. Carl Stefanovic did an interview with the far-right anti-Islam activist Tommy Robinson. It was quite a chummy interview. This was their little promo for it.
5: Can I ask you a question?
6: Yes.
5: Keir Starmer is a wanker.
7: Our next guest is one of Britain's most controversial public figures.
4: Yeah, things have moved pretty quickly on that story. By midday yesterday, it had been taken down off the airwaves, and it doesn't seem to have been taken down by, you know, the publishers at all. It seems to be taken down by Carl and his people. Suggestions that there was going to be a bit of a backlash from the mad effing witches, who are a bunch of women that tend to get... They hassle advertisers. Is how we'll put it. They've done a lot with Carl Sandilers as well over the years. Now the news suggesting that Nine is negotiating terms for today's host, Carl Stefanovic, to leave the network. ARN Media, who also, he does that podcast with Eddie McGuire and Gold FM, are also kind of distancing themselves, although suggesting that that show will go ahead. Meanwhile, One Nation leader Pauline Hanson has said that Nine would be stupid to sack Stefanovic and suggest that he might be able to work for her. So a backup job there. Maybe we're working with Pauline Hanson if he does lose his job from Channel 9. Interesting, Carl Sandilands was working for Pauline Hanson when he lost his job. Now, apparently, Carl Stefanovic, is this just, I mean, I feel so much better now if I lose this job. A backup apparently, Pauline Hanson, any sacked TV host or radio host, that's the place you apparently go. Speaking of Pauline, it has been a confusing time over the last week. It's been an interesting time since Pauline did her speech at the National Press Club and called for a monocultural society. A lot of people have been saying, what does that mean? What does that actually mean? Well, Pauline has clarified as to what it means.
8: The Socceroos, in fact, represent my vision of a monocultural Australia. People from different backgrounds and cultures and nations all wearing green and gold.

0: and representing one nation under one flag and succeeding under the same set of rules.
1: Ah, monocultural society. People coming from lots of different backgrounds, refugees and otherwise, but as long as you wear the same coloured shirt, it's fine. Okay, now I understand. It's fine. It's good. I'm glad we settled this. I mean, it is interesting that it has led to some problems. In the Australian today, they're talking about problems for Angus Taylor off the back of this. And he wasn't exactly forthcoming in his defence of multiculturalism. And Liberal leadership contender Andrew Hastie, on the other hand, has said he's going to definitely take on Pauline Hanson. So will it lead to more problems within the Liberal Party? We shall see. Actually, another story. There's quite a few stories related to One Nation today. One we didn't touch on yesterday. It was quite a funny story yesterday because David Farley, the new One Nation member, had voted with the Greens and the Teals in Parliament to cut the fuel tax credit from the most profitable mining companies. And you know, look, that could be something they'd vote for. It was a bit of a mystery. Some of the journalists afterwards actually said to him, "Hey, David, did you mean to vote that way?" And he said, no, definitely. Yeah. I was voting to take away those tax credits from the mining companies. Since then, he's admitted, no, it was a mistake. He wasn't trying to vote that way. He's since gone back to the parliament and said, "Hey, can I change that vote?" And they have said, no, you can't. You made a mistake. So, yeah, he said it was a bit of confusion about how the parliament worked. This is the thing with new members that don't have perhaps the same parliamentary experience. We can all make a mistake. But, yes, it turns out he was not voting that way. It didn't get up anyway, so we haven't actually seen that changed. The big subsidies we give to mining companies that use fuel, use diesel, remains in place. On the talking about the Teals as well, big news there. Teal independents Zali Stegall and Allegra Spender will actually form a new political party. Remember, we spoke to Allegra about this. At the time they were looking into it, a lot of people said it wouldn't happen. But yes, they're going to form a new political party called Community Strong Australia. None of the other so-called Teal members are going to be joining, so it'll just be two of them. A two-member party is a fascinating thing. Look, I think the reality is Allegra at the time said, no, this wasn't the motivating factor, but I think that the change in donation laws that's been pushed through by the Labor Party has meant that there are massively more advantages if you're a party than if you're an independent. So kind of Labor have been crunching the independents to make it so that they're more likely to form a party. And in this case, Allegra and Zali have done it, but none others are following. So that'll be interesting to watch.
2: Early bird trivia.
1: Yes, your chance to win the 702 Sydney breakfast tea towel. All you have to do is answer the following question. Today is Thursday, the 25th of June. And on this day in 1997, American author Danielle Steele's romantic novel Special Delivery is published. My question today is, how many books has Danielle Steele written? It's a bit of a multiple choice. A, between 100 and 150 books. B, between 150 and 200 books. Or C, over 200 books. 1-300-222-702. Must admit, I've never read a Danielle Steele. Let me know on the text line, 0467 922 702. If you're a Danielle Steele fan, let me know what you like about it. What's your favourite Danielle Steele book? Are these the ones you always see in op shops and, secondhand bookshops all over the place? Or everywhere, actually. 1-300-222-702. How many books has Danielle Steele written? Here's our thinking music. It has to be about love, of course.

0: by Foreigner. A classic. At least a little bit of a trivia question. On Thursday, 25th of June, on this day in 1997, American author Danielle Steele's romantic novel Special Delivery is published. My question today is, how many books has Danielle Steele written? 100 to 150, 150 to 200 or over 200? I like this text. Bob says, Craig, my son was born this day in 1997. He'll be delighted to hear the most significant thing that happened was the release of the Danielle Steele book. Look, he says, happy birthday, Oscar. Look, happy birthday, Oscar. Oscar, we're not saying this is the most significant thing to happen. We cast far and wide looking for early bird trivia questions. Let's see if we get an answer. We've got Pam on the line from Woodford. Morning, Pam.
1: Morning, Craig.
0: Are you a Danielle Steele fan?
1: No.
0: No, you haven't read them? What do you reckon then? How many? Between 100 to 150?
1: Well, 150? I think probably over 200. I've seen a lot of them in airport bookshops.
0: Yes, you are right. You're right. There are a lot in airport bookshops as well. Yes, that's right. Airports. There's heaps. Secondhand shops, I reckon you see heaps of them too. Yeah. But pretty impressive, over 200 books. This is the bit that surprised me, Pam.
1: Yes.
0: 182 are novels. She's written 18 children's books as well, which I
1: wonder what her message would be.
0: Yes, I do wonder what those. If anyone's written any Danielle Steele children's books, do let us know. Are they romantic? Good on you, Pam. You have a good day. We'll send you out the tea towel. Good
1: Thank
0: on you.
1: Thank you.
0: Pam from Woodford there, yes.

0: Danielle steals children's books. Okay, all right. You know, I learn things on this show every day.
1: Everything Sydney
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4: The London Bureau with Riley Stewart.
0: Yes, time to catch up with everything that's happening across Europe with Riley Stewart, who joins you from our ABC London Bureau. Hello, Riley.
5: G'day, Craig. Good to be with you.
0: Yeah, now it's stinking weather across Europe. So heat records tumbling across Europe. What's it like?
5: It's shocking, I can tell you, because it's about 8:45 at night and my apartment is swelteringly hot. I think it's, to be honest... look, today the UK saw its June maximum set a new record, and that was 36.1 degrees. And look, I mean, I know that we're used to those temperatures in Sydney, but I've got to say, this is hotter than anything. It feels hotter than anything I ever experienced in Sydney.
0: Yes, I wonder why that is. I mean, with that said, I must admit, normally when we hear these reports of heat waves in Europe, the temperatures are quite low. 36 is still pretty high. And the other day, France recorded over 40. I think it was like 44 or something. We were talking about that yesterday. So we are seeing genuinely kind of even Australian-style hot temperatures in Europe at the moment.
5: Yeah, that's exactly right. France saw its hottest day ever on record. That was yesterday in a town. It wasn't in Paris, but that was 44.3 degrees.
0: Yeah, wow.
5: And I think there's a few factors that, yeah, I mean, you know, that's hot by Australian standards as well, right? So it's not just, you know, sort of hot, you know, like you said, but there's a few factors at play here. I mean, you know, there's different, the buildings are built in different ways in a lot of parts of Europe, obviously not on the Med, but, you know, a lot of them are built to keep heat in. You know, there's a completely different culture with air conditioning as well. In fact, it's something really pretty interesting going on in France at the moment. Air conditioning is a real taboo subject, you know, in a lot of places. A lot of schools don't have it. Not all hospitals have it. And there's examples of hospitals being built in the last couple of years that you know, don't have every room air conditioned. You know, I know that in Australia, not everybody has air conditioning. And certainly, you know, when I was growing up, it was seen as a real luxury. It's become more popular in the last three decades
0: or so. It's a bit more the norm now. If you get houses being built, you're likely to have, you know, new houses are likely to have an air conditioner be put into them. Yeah.
5: Yeah, exactly. But in France, it's 25% of houses. That's much, much lower than, you know, today in Australia. In the UK, it's, you know, between 3 and 5% of houses. And it's not, you know, if you're building a new house in the UK, it's not as easy as, even if you can afford it, just ticking a box and going, oh, yeah, I'll include aircon. That's actually, you know, not allowed under sort of, you know, government regulations. Basically,
0: really?
5: You've got to prove that you've exhausted every single other method possible, you know, in terms of energy saving and, you know, and cooling, sort of more natural methods, whether that's glazing or, you know, the design of your house. So it's quite interesting. It's really set up in a very different way to what Australians might be used to.
0: Yeah, it is interesting there because, and I think partly that's a sustainability thing. It's seen as an energy, big energy user. Although in Australia, I guess it's a bit different because we've got, you know, a lot of people have solar as well. So it might balance out a little bit, but it is, yeah, it's fascinating. Also, I mean, energy costs are skyrocketing in Europe. You know, saw last week with stories about the fact that, you know, Australia was kind of actually, we were putting our energy bills down a little bit, and yet in the Europe, they were skyrocketing. So it's really expensive as well to run one, even if you do have one.
5: Really expensive, and often GDP, you know, is lower than Australia. Well, per capita is lower than Australia. You know, salaries in a lot of European countries, you know, are lower than the average in Australia. So I know we're making big generalizations, but Craig, you've spelt out bills before. So if bills are higher in Europe and the UK and salaries are lower, then, you know, that's an affordability problem, you know, for a lot of people too. So, you know, there's multiple factors, you know, at play here, which is why, you know, I think in the US, air conditioning is in like 90% of residential homes is the stat that I read today. And there's one more point on this. It, you know,
6: the summer was the time for most Europeans that you didn't really have to have sky-high energy bills or worry about cooling your home. Because don't forget, you know, depending on where you are, but particularly the further north you get, people, you know, the houses are really preoccupied with these sort of elaborate heating systems. And they can be very expensive to run as well. But you have much less of a choice. I mean, on a lot of times in the UK, if you don't, you know, heat your house, you know, you could have your pipes freeze or something like that if it's particularly cold. So, you know, I guess people are staring down the barrel of having massive bills, you know, not just in the winter, but also in the summer.
0: Yeah, big change. And as we see people trying to adapt to it, and we saw these horrific stories of drownings happening in France as well. So difficult times across Europe with this heat rising. And we're back in Sydney. We've got to get a heat as well, but it's in the middle of winter. Now, just quickly, Riley, have we got anyone else who's going to replace Keir Starmer? Andy Burnham, the former Manchester mayor, is he still the only one who's put his hand up?
6: He's the only one that's put his hand up, and I suspect, Craig, there's a lot of phone calls going on at the moment, perhaps him saying, if you know, to people who have intimated that they might run. There's been a few of them over the last couple of months. Listen, you know, you can have a plum job in my new cabinet if you don't put your hat in the ring. It's going to be fascinating to see how the next few weeks play out, though, because, you know, the way the media is talking, it's Andy Burnham, Andy Burnham, Andy Burnham. I mean, there are a few people that haven't ruled themselves out of this race yet. It's like, well,
0: I have not ruled myself out yet. I must admit, I have not ruled myself out. You know, until you rule yourself out, are you in? It's interesting because this was going to, they put a large kind of nomination period, which your nominations are open, I think, till July 9th, maybe. But if no one else is going to run, can they do a quick transition? Can they kind of just say, hey, we've kind of asked everyone, no one's going to run, we can close it now and get on with, you know, Burnham being the leader?
6: It's a great question. And often you find in these political party rules, you know, common sense does prevail. And at the very least, even if there has to be a set nomination period of, you know, can't be shorter than a certain amount of time, Andy Burnham's already being allowed to have briefings with government departments. And, you know, clearly he's assembling a cabinet. There's plenty of rumours about that. So even if it can't be rubber stamped before a certain date, that doesn't preclude all of this behind the scenes work going on. To be fair, Craig, everything we're hearing is that he'd like the timeline to extend a little longer, perhaps even until early September, you know, to give him a little bit more time to get his house in order.
0: Yeah.
6: You know, make of that what you will.
0: Yeah, get your feet under the desk. There are probably some bigger issues you're going to be covering when you move from Manchester to running the UK. Good on you, Riley. Cheers, mate. You stay
6: Thanks,
0: cool.
6: Thanks, Craig.
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2: Traffic.
0: What's happening on the roads, Alf?
7: Good morning, Craig. Through Chipping Norton, Government Macquarie Drive remains closed from Newbridge Road all the way through to Alfred Road roundabout. It's following a building fire from yesterday afternoon. There are some local diversions in place, so just exercise some caution. Through the area, plenty of diversions in place that you can get around for those factory workers in that particular area. Rouse Hill, a crash, single car, Windsor Road, Annengrove Road, just at the intersection at the lights there, westbound. Eastbound, a little slow too at the moment on Windsor Road, so take some extra care. And the usual slow patch, M5 through to Casula, also the M4 at Eastern Creek for the Lighthorse interchange. Buses replace ferries between Rottlemere and Parramatta during the morning peak, and again this afternoon from around 2 o'clock. That's all due to the low tide. Otherwise, looking pretty good on all other modes of public transport. As always, best to plan ahead before you travel at transport, nsw.info or livetraffic.com for the roads.
0: Thank you very much, Alf. We'll chat later in the show. It's interesting, earlier we were talking about the potential fact that Karl Stefanovic might be removed from Channel 9 negotiations happening to try and maybe remove him from the network after his interview with controversial right-wing figure Tommy Robinson, his podcast interview, which was pulled for the internet. Suggestions that Pauline Hanson said that he should come work for her. Already we've had Carl Sandilands working for her. Richard on the text line says, Craig, Kyle and Carl show for Pauline Hanson. What a show. Yes, I'm seeing this for the future. It would confuse me. I always get Kyle and Carl confused. I don't know why. They're the same person. Coming up after the news, we'll speak to Rob DiCasella about the new Indigenous Marathon Foundation. It takes Indigenous runners to the New York Marathon. We'll chat

0: about that. And a proposed battery storage project in the Mulgoa Valley. We'll get the community response to that. Plus, the Incognito Art Show is back. This is the one where you buy an artwork. You don't know who's done it until after you turn it around afterwards. You pay $100. Who knows who you're going to get? We'll find out who's in the show. It is 6 o'clock.
1: When it's on the agenda.
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5: It's 6 o'clock. Good morning. Tony Matthews with ABC News. ASIO Director General Mike Burgess has revealed new details about Iran's involvement in two anti-Semitic attacks in Australia. Mr. Burgess has used his annual threat assessment speech to describe how an Australian citizen working with the Islamic Revolutionary Guard Corps in Iran directed an arson attack on a Jewish business in Sydney in 2024. He says another former Australian resident living in Iraq, directed an arson attack on Melbourne's Adas Israel Synagogue months later, also working with the IRGC. Mr. Burgess says he's concerned foreign-directed attacks like these could escalate in the future.
6: Thankfully, no one died as a result of these arson attacks, but I do worry that one day an Australian will be killed at the hands of a foreign government here in Australia.
5: New legislation being introduced into state parliament today will give police expanded and permanent powers to use handheld scanners to scan people for knives and other weapons in public places. The laws come after police conducted a trial of the so-called wanding powers. It was also a recommendation from the Bondi Junction coronial inquest to consider making them permanent. Police Minister Yasmin Catley says the bill also expands the designated areas where police can scan people for weapons, with major entertainment venues now on the list.
7: Over the past 18 months, police have scanned more than 59,000 people and seized 380 unlawful weapons. And we must remember, every weapon taken off the street is a potential tragedy prevented and a potential life saved.
5: A huge blaze at a major storage facility in Sydney Southwest has continued to burn overnight, destroying one warehouse on site and spreading to a second. More from Jean Kennedy.
8: More than 100 firefighters and 20 fire trucks remained at the scene of the blaze at the King Storage Facility in Chipping Norton overnight. One storage warehouse at the back of the site was destroyed in the blaze, along with everything in it. Witness Oscar Wilkins works for a solar company that had hundreds of thousands of dollars in equipment stored there.
9: Happy everyone's safe, to be honest, more than anything. Like, no one was actually severely injured, but yeah, it's going to be a hard recovery for us, definitely as a business.
8: Fire crews cut a hole in the roof of the second larger warehouse to release some of the heat after it too caught fire last night. They worked round the clock to try to stop it spreading further.
5: A second man has been charged over the alleged kidnapping of a man at Ryde in June last year. Police say the 40-year-old victim was abducted at gunpoint, assaulted and held for ransom before being released several hours later. A 28-year-old man was arrested yesterday and charged with 17 offences, including kidnapping, assault, firearms and criminal group offences. He was refused bail and will appear in court today. The June temperature record has been broken in the UK, with the mercury topping 35.7 degrees. Europe correspondent Mazoe Ford reports.
10: As the temperatures rose across the UK, the Met Office Weather Service issued only the second red warning for extreme heat in history. As predicted, the country recorded its hottest June day ever, hitting 36.1 degrees in Hampshire in the south. More than 1,000 schools in England and Wales stayed shut or closed early. Transport networks have also been affected, with rail operators cancelling services or slowing them down. Several countries in Western Europe are also in the grip of a heatwave. Temperature records have broken in France, where at least 48 people have died in the water over the past week trying to escape the heat.
5: To sport, and Bosnia and Herzegovina lead Qatar 2-1 at half-time in Group B at the Men's FIFA World Cup. The European side scored the first two goals before Qatar scored a goal late in the half. A win would ensure Bosnia and Herzegovina

winner finishes third in the group. In the other live match in the group, it's goalless at the break between Canada and Switzerland, with the European side needing a win to top the group. Looking at the weather for New South Wales, scattered showers along the coast, isolated showers elsewhere in the eastern areas and the central western slopes. It'll be fine elsewhere. Sydney's weather, cloudy with a high chance of showers and a top today of 18 degrees. Right now, it's 12 degrees on the coast. It's 11 in Penrith and the

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2: 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Traffic.
3: Good morning, it's Vic LaRusso. Traffic delays, Governor Macquarie Drive, Chipping Norton, an accident near Newbridge Road, Rouse Hill, two-car accident, Windsor Road, Annengrove Road, the M7 through Eastern Creek, slow at Old War Grove Road, and the M5 from the Camden Valley Way to Moorbank Avenue, Cecil Hill, slow off the M7 and Elizabeth Drive. From ATN, I'm Vic LaRusso.
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5: Yes, welcome to Breakfast, where it is 6:15 this morning, this Thursday, the 25th of June. Coming up, we'll speak to the founder of Indigenous Marathon Foundation, Olympic marathon champion Rob DiCostella. He'll be along and about telling us, mentoring young men and women to take up running and tackle the prestigious New York Marathon. Sounds like a nightmare to me. And we're going to find out about a proposed battery storage project in the Mulgoa Valley. Some people are opposed to it. We'll find out their reasons why. Weather today, tops of 18 in the city, 18 in the west. There are showers about this afternoon. Current temperatures, Sydney's coast is 12, Gosford 12, Penrith 12, Cronulla 16, Hornsby 9, Campbelltown 6 and Katoomba 5 degrees. So a little bit warmer than you saw yesterday morning. Well, we've had confirmation, the press release is out. Yes, we've got a new political party here in Australia. Community Strong Australia is being started by Warringah MP Zali Steggall and Wentworth MP Allegra Spender. So they're kind of, there was to talk about this for a little while as to whether or not this will go ahead. It is going ahead. They say it will be, the new party will support community-backed candidates, parliamentarians in both houses, committed to integrity, climate action and economic prosperity, practical solutions and genuine engagement with people they represent. Look, I think there is an underlying reason behind this, which is the fact that the Albanese government has changed the funding laws so that if you are an actual independent, if you're just an independent on your own, you have access to less financial money, less donations and otherwise, than if you are a party. There's more benefits to being a party. So, yeah, is that the reason this has happened? Interestingly enough, all of the other so-called teals, and I know that I'm not actually a party, the media has called them teals, the other so-called teals have not decided to join this. So it is just two people. Gee, the leadership battle is going to be an interesting one, isn't it? Two people? I nominate myself. Who's going to be leader of the party? Are they going to have a leader? We'll try and speak to either Zali or Allegra later on in the show. I've got to say, what do you think of the name Community Strong Australia? I don't know. It's always hard when you hear a name first off. It sounds a bit weird to me. I don't know. The other options, they should have gone down, do you reckon they should have gone down the teal option? I don't know, like the Tealy Good Party. Yeah, I don't know. The Teal Deal. I'm not sure. Let us know your suggestions. 1-300-222-702 or text us 0467-922-702. What about the Teal of Fortune? Should they have gone that way? Give us a call if you've got different suggestions. I'm also interested if you are in those areas. If you're in Warringah or you're in Wentworth, how do you feel about this? Like, do you feel like your local member that you elected as a kind of community independent, as an independent, how do you feel about them becoming part of a party, even if there are only two people in it? Do you think it's a positive thing, or do you understand why it's happening, or do you think it's a move away from what you voted for? Let us know. 1-300-222-702.
6: Tammy Shipley believed someone was out to hurt her. 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And then something strange happens.
7: Ambulance emergency.
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5: It is 19 minutes past 6 this morning. Imagine never having run competitively before, and within 6 months, you're running along the streets alongside thousands of other runners in the New York Marathon. That's the story for 12 Indigenous men and women mentored by NRL star Jonathan Thurston and AFL legend Buddy Franklin and trained by none other than Olympic marathon champion Rob DiCostella, who joins us now. Morning, Rob. What an extraordinary journey this is.
8: Good morning, Craig. Yes, it was. It's pretty crazy, isn't it? But
7: It's the 16th.

0: year that we've been doing it. We started in 2010, and back then no Aboriginal or Torres Strait Islander had ever run a major international marathon. And in the last 16 years, we've now got 167 graduates from all over Australia, from little remote communities and country regional towns and in the major cities. And as I said, they go from almost no running to running the biggest marathon in the world in just 6 months. And last year, it was incredible to have JT and Buddy doing it as well.
1: It is extraordinary, though. You're literally going to towns and people who have never run long distances before, you're just going, hey, I can turn you into a marathon runner. Why are they saying yes to you, Rob? It sounds insane.
0: Well, look, it's interesting. I mean, back in 2010, the first year we did it, it was about a talent ID, you know, to see whether we could actually find from Aboriginal, back then Aboriginal Australia, Central Australia, distance runners that could maybe take on the great African dominance in distance running. For me as a non-Indigenous person to be confronted by some of the struggles that so many of our First Nations people have to endure, in that first year it changed very much from a talent ID to really looking at impact. You know, how can we close the gap? How can we address some of the inequities between Aboriginal and Torres Strait Islanders and non-Indigenous Australians? So it's now a very strong leadership and health promotion program, and the establishment of the Indigenous Marathon Foundation is a health promotion charity. And, we've had a massive impact transforming lives, creating inspirational leaders, people going on and setting up their own businesses, going back to university and finishing degrees that they never finished. We've even got the mayor up in the Torres Shire, you know, Elsie Syria, it's one of our graduates who's now gone into politics and is the mayor. So, it's a transformational program, yeah.
1: Great to see that impact. I mean, do many of them stick with marathon running, or do they look at you after a year, Rob, and go, no, mate, not for me?
0: Yeah, a little bit of both. I mean, sort of going from almost no running to doing a marathon in 6 months is pretty intense.
1: Yeah.
0: And it's a big commitment and a big sacrifice and stuff. And some of them say, like JT, he crossed the finish line in Central Park and he said, okay, that's me, I'm one and done.
1: Well, I think he beat Buddy, didn't he? Did JT beat Buddy?
0: Yeah. I mean, it was wonderful working with both of them and having an opportunity to, because they're not distance runners, they're sprinters. Yeah. They've got explosive power and also their body's pretty banged up from a pretty gruesome career on the footy field.
1: This is it. I would have thought Buddy Franklin as an AFL player. I would have thought AFL players run further and NRL players got more beaten up. I can't believe JT beat Buddy. This is an outrage. Anyway.
0: Yeah, well, I mean, Buddy's fired up and he's coming up to the Gold Coast and he's going to be running the Gold Coast half marathon next weekend, and he's looking to run the Sydney Marathon. So he's really got,
1: he's got the bug. The running bug. Now this is this. The story of Indigenous Marathon Foundation now, it's been told in a documentary now as well. Talk us through the documentary and where can people see it?
0: Yeah, look, really, really excited. We had a premiere screening here in Sydney last night. An amazing response, incredible leaders. It's called The Long Run, and it really features Buddy and JT, and ask that question. I mean, how do you, as a banged up old footballer with explosive power, can you get through the marathon? And but it also shares the story of our squad, our IMP squad, and features especially on a couple of the young women. It shows incredible strength and resilience and capacity to achieve and overcome. And it's a beautiful story, really, really powerful, really important. And it'll be on Channel 9 and Stan and 9 Now starting from Sunday. Sunday, 8 p.m. It features on Channel 9. And really excited to be able to share that story. It's such an important message, yeah.
1: All right. It's called The Long Run at 8 p.m. on Channel 9, 9 Now and Stan. Good on you, Rob. If you don't come and ask me if I wanted a marathon, okay?
0: That's great. All right.
1: Thank you. Rob DiCostello there, Olympic marathon runner. And, yes, the founder of the Indigenous Marathon Foundation.

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1: I went straight to the dark side.
0: In an ABC News documentary.
1: I didn't fear prison, I didn't fear anything.
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2: It is 24 minutes past six. Have you heard of the state government's Investment Delivery Authority? It's much like its Housing Delivery Authority. This arm of the government aims to fast-track investments in large-scale projects. The authority has endorsed 16 projects so far, 14 of which are energy-related. And one of those is attracting some community opposition. It's a 900-megawatt proposed battery energy storage system to be located in the Mulgoa Valley. Some local conservationists say the site is inappropriate. Lisa Harold is from Mulgoa Land Care and she joins me now. Morning, Lisa.
3: Hi, Craig.
2: So describe the project. What kind of size are we talking about? What are we talking?
3: Well, we're talking the biggest battery in the world, as far as I'm aware at the moment. So the other comparable battery that we're aware of is the Waratah facility in the Hunter Valley. That's at 850 megawatts. That's bigger than 840 fields. The one being proposed for Little Mulgoa Valley, just south of Penrith, is 900 megawatts. So I'm guessing 940 fields is what we're estimating. 940 fields,
2: okay.
3: Yes.
2: And what's the area it's going to be put in?
3: So this is our concern. Mulgoa, if folks, your listeners don't know of Mulgoa, it's just to the south of Penrith, but it has been protected for a very, very long time for its cultural heritage and its natural values. So it's a rural landscape, and the location of this battery is actually on conservation land. So it's zoned C2, C3 conservation. So it's putting heavy industrial facility on conservation land in a flood zone as well.
2: Okay. So, and what's your concern? You from a land care perspective, are you concerned about the wildlife there, the environment? What's your concern? What impact do you think this is going to have?
3: Look, we're concerned about all of that, all of the above. These, for people that aren't aware, these battery facilities, battery farms, or they refer to them as battery energy storage systems, they're like a series of shipping containers, and these shipping containers, there'll be, for this 900 megawatt farm, there'll be roughly 1,000 of these shipping containers full of toxic chemicals. And where they're placing them is a catastrophic fire area, so highly bushfire prone area, on a floodplain. So, you don't leave your batteries sitting in water. And so they're going to have to do monumental bringing in fill to raise the level of the floodplain to put these batteries in. So, and of course, the impacts, if something does go wrong, and things, as you know, do go wrong, if these things catch fire, you can't put them out. They have to burn down. No amount of water can extinguish flames if they catch fire. So, and then, of course, the toxic contents leak. So where would it leak into? Obviously, ultimately into my creek, and we have a local platypus population, so really not ideal.
2: Now, has the Investment Delivery Authority, has it actually approved it to go ahead at this point? Have you spoken to them? Are they taking any kind of interaction from the community?
3: Not at this point in time. But what they have done is they've endorsed this project, which means it's being fast-tracked. It's gaining cross-government resources. Lots of government agencies are assisting this proposal, and that's the idea, is to rush these things through in a big hurry. So, they've endorsed it, which means they're on that trajectory and government resources are being spent and supporting the rolling out of this project. So it's a little scary, yes.
2: All right. Well, we will try and find out from the IDA or from the developer what their kind of responses are to your claims about toxic chemicals and fire, in other words. But thanks for speaking to us this morning, Lisa. Appreciate it.
3: Yeah, thanks, Craig.
2: Lisa Cheers. Harold there from Mulgoa Land Care. You're from the area. Let us know what your thoughts. 1-300-222-702. Coming up after the news, the Incognito Art Show is back. Who are the big names they've got on board? Plus, have you started to get emails from people you think are actually using AI? Are you getting AI emails? We'll talk to Kirsten about her experience as well. You're on 702 Breakfast. It is 6:30.

0: Good morning. Tony Matthews with ABC News. ASIO's Director General Mike Burgess has defended the spy agency's allocation of resources to counter terrorism in the years before last December's Bondi terror attack. ASIO's resourcing has become a focus of the Bondi Royal Commission, which is looking at how it spread resources across counter terrorism and foreign espionage. Mr. Burgess used his annual threat assessment speech last night to warn that Australia faces a growing number of more complex security threats. He says the agency responds to threats as they emerge and did so in the years before the Bondi attack.
1: We increased CT resourcing when we raised the threat level in 24 and it continued to grow in the months before Bondi. Resourcing followed the threat.
0: Around 100 fire crews have spent the night continuing to battle a fire at a big storage facility in Sydney's southwest. One warehouse on the Chipping Norton site, along with everything stored in it, has been destroyed. Acting Fire Superintendent Steve Brown says the blaze then spread to a second, bigger storage warehouse. He says rotating fire crews had a strategy in place to try to slow the spread and contain the fire with the hope of preventing more losses.
2: We've had one of our ladder platform trucks up, cut a hole in the roof to sort of act as a bit of a chimney, get some of that smoke out. We've got crews inside, but then we'll have to pull them out as conditions deteriorate, and then we sort of wait for them to improve, then we get them back in there to try and attack that fire and save that second building.
0: The NATO chief is back in Washington, D.C. to meet with Donald Trump as he seeks to ease tensions between Europe and the U.S. North America correspondent Cameron Gock has more.
3: NATO Secretary-General Mark Rutte is visiting the US for the fifth time in 18 months to meet with President Donald Trump, who has in recent months lashed out at Europe. The US president has repeatedly threatened to withdraw from the alliance, angered over European allies' refusal to allow the US access to military bases for the Iran war. NATO allies were not consulted or advised the US would start the war in February. Mr. Rutte, who has been nicknamed the Trump Whisperer, is trying to ease tensions ahead of a high-stakes NATO summit in Turkey next month. Cameron Gock, ABC News, Washington.
0: The Australian Tiny House Association has welcomed the state's first planning pathway for mobile tiny homes. Shell Harbour Council on the New South Wales South Coast will begin a two-year trial enabling the modular homes to be installed as long-term rentals on residential properties under a change to its local environment plan. Previously, the homes were assessed as caravans under state planning legislation, making it difficult for them to be approved by any local councils. Association President Michael Duffy says Shell Harbour's pilot has created a path for other councils.
4: Well, it's a great thing. It's probably a long time coming, and Shell Harbour has taken the initiative to sort of put something in place, and it's up to the other councils to look at it and follow suit, basically.
0: The chair of the Sturt Highway Task Force says the major freight route desperately needs funding and a long-term plan. The task force is pleading for urgent investment in the highway after two people were killed in a two-vehicle collision in Eurolli on Tuesday. Hours later, state government budget allocations were announced, but there was no money allocated to the highway. Murrumbidgee Mayor and chair of the Sturt Highway Task Force, Ruth McRae, says she's disappointed its advocacy is not being heard.
5: It just needs immediate injection of funding and then a longer term investment of money. We need to get a strategic corridor overhaul so that we can just not work in damage control.
0: Australian boxer Liam Parro has won the IBF welterweight world title with a unanimous decision victory over Lewis Crocker in Brisbane. Parro joins Jeff Fenwick as the only two Australian men to win world titles in two different weight classes after claiming the win with scores of 115 to 113 on all three cards. The Queenslander ended the bout with blood gushing from a cut on his left eye and swelling under his right eye. Looking at the weather, scattered showers along the coast with isolated showers elsewhere in the eastern areas and the central western slopes. Sydney's weather, cloudy with a high chance of showers and a top today of 18 degrees. At the moment, it's 12 degrees on the coast and it's 11 in Penrith. ABC News.
6: 702 ABC Sydney. traffic.
7: Good morning, it's Alf Paranihi from the Transport Management Centre. At Green Valley, a northbound crash on Cowpaster Road at North Liverpool Road, right at the intersection. Tow trucks on site there too. Also at Chipping Norton, as Tony mentioned, Governor Macquarie Drive remains closed at the moment from Newbridge Road through to Alfred Road roundabout following that building fire from yesterday afternoon. Local diversions in place. Rouse Hill clearing a crash on Windsor Road at Annengrove Road at the intersection westbound, and at Rosebery, a crash eastbound, a car and pedestrian involved on Gardiners Road at Dunning Avenue. Just seeing the usual slow patches for the M5 and the M4, buses replacing ferries between Rydalmere and Parramatta throughout the morning peak as well. Always best to plan at transport, nsw.info or livetraffic.com for the roads.
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10: Yes, welcome to Breakfast, where it is 24 minutes to 7 this Thursday, the 25th of June. Coming up, the Incognito Art Show is back. This is this great one where you can pay $100 and you don't know whether you're going to get a really famous artist or just Bear alluded it yesterday in the kitchen. I don't know. We'll speak to the founder soon, find out who's involved. Have you started to get emails from people that you think are actually using AI? Has it changed the nature? Like, are you getting emails claiming to be people that are actually AI? We're going to speak to Kirsten soon about her experience as well. On the text line, interestingly enough, a lot of response to this new party, Community Strong Australia, which Warringah MP Zali Steglen and Wentworth MP Allegra Spender are starting. So they're getting together. It doesn't involve any other so-called teals. At the moment, it's just the two of them. Somebody says they should stick with the teals and they can put the tagline underneath saying Community Strong if they want. Everyone knows them as the teals. I think it's a great name. It's interesting that everyone knows them as the teals because they did not call themselves the teals. It's basically just that the shirt colours they were using were teal when they were running, and the media, you know, you'd like to kind of group people together and give them a name, basically called them the teals. So, yeah, I don't know. What do you think? Maybe they don't think they can call themselves the teals. Maybe because the other people who are the so-called teals, you know, didn't actually join. Maybe that means they can't join up. Yeah, interesting one. Also, another Craig says, two people are hardly a party. It's only a get-together or a catch-up. Yeah, it's a teal party in a way, isn't it? A tea party. Paul from Newcastle suggesting, what's my teal could be the name there. And somebody else suggesting, Zali Allegra can take the lead from various Hollywood partnerships and maybe call themselves Zalegra. Yeah, what do you know? What do you think? Let us know your suggestion for a name. Would you like Community Strong Australia? Or should it be a teals? And if they are your local members, what do you think about this move for them to become a party? Do you think that it makes it, you know, do you feel like they're not just the community independent as you thought? Or do you think it's, isn't it a step in the right direction here? Let us know your thoughts. 1-300-222-702.
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10: Where it is 22 minutes to 7 this morning.
12: To debunk the misinformation, it's time for Misinformation.
13: Also known as Kirsten Drysdale.
10: Morning, Kirsten.
14: Morning, Craig.
10: Now, we wanted to talk about AI this morning. It's a type of misinformation, and we're wondering whether people are starting to get emails, text messages or contact, and they kind of read it and they think, is this being written by AI? Even if it's from maybe somebody you know, but it might be from somebody you don't know as well.
14: Mm-hmm.
10: Yeah, so you've kind of had a bit of experience with this.
14: Yes, I have. And I'm pretty sure I'm not alone because increasingly people are outsourcing a lot of their email work to AI agents who pose as them, as real people. So it's one thing to sort of know that you're talking to a chatbot, and that can be quite obvious. But when you're talking to a chatbot who is the like digital front for a real person, and claims to be that real person, it can become quite confusing.
10: Yes. So you've got an email from somebody that claims it's from a person. You've looked that person up online. This person exists. So they're a real person.
14: Yes.
10: But you're suspicious that their emails have been written by AI. So how did you respond to this?
14: So, yes, this happened to me. So I received an email from a fellow called Francis Yang, and it was about a paid collaboration on a video. But it just something struck me as a bit off about it, and then I started receiving several more emails from Francis. But when I said, "Are you a real person, Francis?" he said, "Yes, I'm really real. I'm Francis from AHA Creator." And so I thought, it's existing so much that it's real. It must be. And then I did find real Francis Yang on LinkedIn. And so I connected with him on LinkedIn to message him personally that way to confirm that these emails were coming from him. But that sort of set off an entire long journey of...
10: I like, though, is one of the ways you proved that maybe this AI was not a real person is you said, "Hey, you're not referring to me by my real name." And then they said, "Well, what's your name? And what name did you suggest your name was?"
14: That's right. I said, "I am not really a real person named Francis Yang. I am an AI agent contacting YouTube creators en masse." And the next email, so I had said that my name is that in quotation marks. And the very next email I got opened up with, "Hi, I am not really a real person called Francis Yang. I am an AI agent." And I thought, okay,
10: AI thought that was your name. That's fascinating. Interesting. I would have thought AI had got that good, but it could not see through the kind of irony or the use of humour that a human used there.
14: It couldn't detect the sarcasm or humour at all. It also couldn't remember, like, conversations we'd had in earlier email threads, because one of the things that was happening was when I would sort of end a conversation, I would then receive another email from a slightly different email address that was also Francis Yang's AI setting up a new email, because they do it from slightly different email addresses so that if you block one or report one as spam, then they just hit you with another that isn't in your spam list.
10: This is very frustrating. I mean, we already kind of, I feel like already, you know, spam emails have kind of been dealt with. If you use your kind of Gmails or whatever different systems, they're very good nowadays at figuring out which are the spam and putting them into a different folder. And, occasionally I'll look at that folder and go, "My God, I'm getting so many emails I don't even look at."
14: But
10: do you think this is going to lead to a different approach with these kind of AI emails? Are we going to be more flooded?
14: Certainly this experience suggests that we will be, and I'm sure it's not exclusive to the industry that this guy was working in. His whole pitch was to replace entire human marketing teams with a single AI agent that could do the job of hundreds of people and save, companies millions of dollars because they don't need to hire anybody to contact content creators anymore. But it's not a very good system if it's targeting completely inappropriate people like me who are then going to mess with it and then publish stories about it.
10: Yeah, but I wonder though, I mean, not everyone's as sceptical and on it as you, Kirsten. I wonder if a lot of people, I mean, the irony is you've probably got a situation at the moment, which I think is really funny. We're going to set up a situation where, somebody's going to be sending out these emails with their kind of AI agent writing their emails, but somebody else is going to be receiving these emails and getting their own AI agent to respond.
14: Yes.
10: And you're going to have AI agents just chatting to each other with no interaction from humans.
14: Yeah, and they'll be burning through their tokens and wasting all kinds of energy and getting nowhere talking to each other.
10: So did this guy in the end, did the guy have to admit that, he was using an AI agent? Did you force him into admitting it?
14: He did. So my strategy was to out-annoy the AI agent and the spam emails that it kept sending me. And I thought, who can play at this game? I will send you as many messages on LinkedIn personally as I am receiving from your robot to my inbox. And he eventually cracked and wrote, yes, look, I have to admit, the AI, the outreach has been AI assisted, and I said, I knew it.
10: Yeah,
14: I knew it, Francis.
10: The lesson we've got here is don't piss off Kirsten, I think. That's the real lesson here. Now, Kirsten, every time I talk to you, I ask you, what's making you angry this week? What is it?
14: That was making me angry, and so I turned it into content. What else am I going to do, Craig?
10: Yeah, absolutely. You're also not angry because you've been having a strange party at your place, Kirsten.
14: Oh, right.
10: Talk us through what you've done.
14: Okay, so on the weekend just passed, we had a burn party.
10: I've never heard of a burn party.
14: Well, it's a thing, Craig. You should get on board. So it's a winter solstice type thing. So it was the night before solstice.
10: Mm.
14: And everybody who comes, you must bring an item that you're going to put into the fire. And it obviously has to be something that's safe to burn. We're not going to go and, like, create hazardous chemical smoke or anything. But something that you have been hanging on to, you want to get rid of it, but it's a bit too special to put into a bin, you know. It would feel too disrespectful to do that, or it's something you're hanging on to emotionally and psychologically, you just need to let go of, and you can write that down on a piece of paper and put that into the fire.
10: Okay,
14: and
10: so
14: ritualistically watch it go up.
10: So what kind of things did people bring to the burn party?
14: We had some great, great, great items. Okay, somebody brought a box of teenage love letters that she'd been hanging on to since the 90s. Well, she said, I'm not that attached to these. They're not, you know, like, but every spring clean, it was in one of those Ann Getty's gift. Do you remember Ann Getty's, the photographer who she always took? So it was in an Ann Getty's gift box, and it was all these folded up little bits of paper, and she read some of them out to us before she put them in the fire. So that was very amusing. Somebody else put a tampon in who had just revealed they'd had to have a hysterectomy 8 weeks ago.
10: Oh, wow.
14: So that was a kind of like quite poignant goodbye. And then somebody else turned up with a bag, and it was full of stuff. They said, oh, this has just been in my boot for a while. I've really been meaning to get rid of this, and a knife fell out of it and a bloodied shirt fell out of it.
10: Wait. Kirsten, I don't think you should be video on radio. It sounds like you've been burning evidence there at your party.
14: Or as he put it, some people would call this evidence.
10: Yeah. Well, there you go. Yeah. I like this idea. Let us know, 1-300-222-702. What would you take to a burn party? Is this something that you poignantly would get rid of? Yeah. So this is is this going to become an annual event, is it, Kirsten?
14: Yeah, definitely. It was very cathartic. It was quite meaningful. And it was just a lovely way to mark the shortest day of the year.
10: There you go, burn party. Cathartic approach. Good on you, Kirsten. We'll chat to you next week.
14: Thanks, Craig. See ya.
10: Yeah, Kirsten Drysdale there. Yeah, let us know if you let us know what you do at a burn party. Let us know also if you actually have been getting contacted by AI. Interesting text here, actually. Someone says, hi, Craig, I use dating apps and have noticed a disturbing increase in people using AI to respond during chats. So isn't that fascinating? So, people are using AI chatbots on dating apps. That doesn't seem particularly romantic to me.
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10: Where it is 7:12 this morning. A blaze has been burning a storage facility in Chipping Norton. It seems to be ongoing. Julia Andre from the ABC is there. Morning, Julia.
16: Hi, Craig.
10: We saw this blaze. Talk us through the size of it and what's been impacted.
16: Yeah, it's pretty incredible how big it is. This blaze started yesterday afternoon, and there have been more than 100 firefighters and 20 crews battling this blaze in Chipping Norton. It's at a Storage King facility there in southwest Sydney. One eyewitness that the ABC spoke to yesterday evening said he was actually working in that warehouse. There's quite a few workspaces and workshops in there when he heard a man yelling from a few warehouses down from his for help to try and put out some flames. And he said that these flames just ignited so quickly that they all had to rush out of the building. It's completely destroyed that first warehouse facility, and it's now spread to a second facility next door. So it's pretty powerful.
10: Oh, okay, so it has spread, because I saw in the news last night it was kind of in a smaller facility, storage facility. There was a much larger one next door. Has it spread to that larger facility there? Okay,
16: yes,
10: so
16: it has spread to that one.
10: And a fire, well, fire crews, are there a lot of fire crews on site now?
16: Yes, there is. They're still battling that blaze this morning. Late last night, one of our reporters spoke to one of the superintendents of fire and rescue, and he said that crews actually cut a hole in the roof of that second warehouse, the bigger one, to try and let some of the heat escape out of it. But it still didn't help just because of how powerful the flames were. We're not sure if there were, say, electric batteries in there. We know that they so flammable, really ignite any flames that are in the area. So I guess authorities are just waiting to see, once the flames are out, what actually caused this.
10: Do they have it under control? Like, if it's gone to the bigger facility, does it seem like they're getting it under control at this point?
16: We're just waiting to hear back from Fire and Rescue at the moment to get some further details. But we do know that crews do remain at the scene. But no one has been injured, luckily, besides one 40-year-old that was taken to hospital for smoke inhalation. So very lucky.
10: Yeah, and as we've been hearing in the news, if you are driving in the area, avoid that area around Chipping Norton, because the fire crews are still there. Thank you very much for the update, Julia. Appreciate it.
16: Great. Thank you.
10: Julie Andre there.
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9: Traffic.
10: What's happening on the roads, Vic?
17: Craig, there are traffic queues through Richmond Road, Marsden Park. We're watching traffic at the moment, remaining very heavy off the M4, just leaving Homebush and then to the Ryde Bridge. We've got delays off the M1, Hawkesbury River Brown into Warunga, Cecil Hill, slow Elizabeth Drive for the M7, Campbelltown broken down truck, Hume Highway, Norellan Road, and Rosebery accident has closed Gardiners Road and Dunning Avenue, delays back past Botany Road. From ATN, I'm Vic LaRusso.
10: Good on you, Vic. Thank you.
8: This is daunting.
18: You don't have to be a genius. Turnover Colossus drives it through. Exquisite from Sam Kerr.
19: Doesn't even look. That's even better.
10: Time to talk sport with Brett Sprigg. Morning, Sprigg.
20: Good morning, Craig.
10: Let's start with the World Cup and Switzerland versus Canada ongoing now.
20: Well, this is what's really cool about the about soccer in general, is they have the simultaneous starts. So we have this game going on, Switzerland v Canada in Group B, and Switzerland leads that one 2-1 in the dying minutes, and also Bosnia versus Qatar in the same group to determine who's...
10: So for the final game.
20: For the final round of each group's games, we will have shotgun starts.
10: Okay, so, I've been enjoying the fact there's only been one game on.
20: I know.
10: I thought I was covering the whole thing. I'm watching Switzerland versus Canada.
20: So I think we've had like four games every day. Now we'll have six games each day for this last round of group games, but there'll be like three happening, like you'll have two happening at the same time.
10: Okay, so Switzerland versus Canada, 2-1 to Switzerland.
20: Switzerland are pretty well good to go through to the round of 32. Canada, this is a danger here because Bosnia leads Qatar 3-1. Similar stage of the game, so quite late in that game there. And I would imagine that then means they will jump Canada into second. So that would be bad news for one of the tournament co-hosts, Canada.
10: Of course, co-hosting.
20: So there you go.
10: Of course, it doesn't. If you're in third spot, it doesn't necessarily rule you out from going through. Some of the third spot teams will be able to go through.
20: That's right. And Canada still has a good for and against goal difference. So there's all of that to work through over the coming days. We'll have also Scotland facing Brazil and Morocco meeting Haiti from 8 o'clock. So again, two games going on. This is the Group C games. Scotland can still top the group and qualify for the knockouts if they manage to beat Brazil, which you'd think would be like they'd be underdogs there, Scotland.
1: I would have thought. You said that with such confidence.
20: Well, that's I looked at. You know what it was though. I'll share my work with you. I sort of typed in, what does Scotland need to do to qualify for the round of 32? It's like, well, if they hit Brazil, it's like, oh, is that all?
1: Simple.
20: And then Group A will also be finalised today as Mexico. In Mexico City, Czechia and Mexico meet at the same time as South Africa and South Korea from 11 a.m. So those are our later games. As I say, two games in each group happening simultaneously.
1: And, of course, Australia meeting tomorrow, which will be exciting to
20: see. That's huge. It's Paraguay. So, I mean, look, for all the stick we give the Americans, this is a great time zone for us, for the most part, on the East Coast. Like, we've got the sort of the morning and the early afternoon to watch games that are happening in North America. So,
1: we've got midday tomorrow, so it's a good time for us to go out to one of the live sites, maybe. And NRL Round 17 begins tonight.
20: It's the 10th edition of the Beanie for Brain Cancer Round for Mark Hughes Foundation. So, Parramatta versus South Sydney is tonight's game. Mitch Moses returns from Origin duties for his 250th NRL game, which sees Ronald Volkman go from 7 to 6. He's had a fantastic year, Volkman, for the Parramatta Eels. Cameron Murray, the South captain, is back on deck after, of course, also missing on Blues duty instead of Origin. Latrell Mitchell facing 4 weeks out with a calf. Yes. And Wayne Bennett's been sort of forced to defend their practices there at South Sydney as far as the spate of injuries they've had the last couple of years in particular.
1: Mm.
20: But Latrell Mitchell, if you look at this, I looked at a stat like a couple of months ago when he had another injury setback, because he has a few of those.
1: Mm.
20: He's now played, I think, roughly the same number of games at South Sydney as he did at the Roosters over like twice as many years.
1: Yeah.
20: So he hasn't been on the park all that much.
1: I've got some pretty passionate South fan friends, and they're always having a debate about Latrell, as you know, because when he's on, impact's extraordinary. Like, he's giving incredible. But overall, has it been worth it? He's on the big bucks. You know, is it worth it? I think Cam Murray was defending him this week as well for the same reasons. So, yeah.
20: Meanwhile, Craig, Newcastle reserve grader Asu Akepoa, you might remember he played for West Tigers a couple of years ago.
1: He's been suspended
20: for a homophobic slur, which he used in a game last weekend against the Dragons, the New South Wales Cup. He gets 6 weeks, that suspension, which sort of shadows similar sanctions we've seen in Aussie rules and rugby union, which usually it's in that sort of 4 to 6 range. I shouldn't have to explain to you why the NRL, and in this case the New South Wales Rugby League, want to crack down on these cases. You know, we saw Kane Evans last week talk about how difficult it's been for him coming to terms with his sexuality in that rugby league environment. I know people like to think that, you know, it's only words, but for those going through it, it only underlines how not welcome they feel they are, regardless of whether the word is used towards an actual gay person or not. The league and all leagues have a responsibility to crack down on that. So there you go.
1: And did I see Kane Evans is going to be doing some coaching for
20: with the
1: Roosters as well?
20: Yeah.
1: So yeah,
20: Trent Robinson spoke about how, you know, the fact that he felt like the club should have been there for Kane, even though, you know, he's come out now and there's been a great support for him. He said, I wish he'd felt like it was okay at the time to come out at the Roosters, and that club is now sort of giving him an opportunity in coaching. So
1: interesting. Women's T20 World Cup. What's Australia? What's up next? I mean, we've been doing very well so far.
20: What's up next? Well, it's about time we faced India, of course, Craig, because we've had our unbeaten through our first four group games. And now the big showdown awaits this weekend. This is Sunday night. Coverage continues via ABC Listen, and it will be the very last group game before the semi-finals. England will be unbeaten as well. The tournament hosts are this morning about to beat the West Indies to remain perfect through their four games. The only concern for the Aussies is Beth Mooney's injury. So she had a back injury, then sort of seemed to hurt her finger as well when she was keeping in the game against Pakistan most recently. And the reserve keeper, Phoebe Litchfield, she's also going through a quad injury. So we'll see if there's any issues there. The Swans in action tonight, Craig.
1: Yes.
20: Can't wait for that. Are coming off the bye, as are their opponents, the Brisbane Lions. This game's at the Gabba. The Lions have won back-to-back games after an indifferent start to their premiership defence, chasing a third straight title for the Swans. Errol Goulden's back, which is fantastic.
1: Fantastic news.
20: So, as is Tom McCartan and Peter Laddams. So two rucks tonight with Brodie Grundy, Peter Laddams against the Brisbane Lions at the Gabba. Can't wait to see if the Swans can keep this amazing run going.
1: Yeah, cannot wait. Great to have Goulden back. Thank you, Spriggy.
20: Thanks,
1: Craig. Coming up after the news, we're going to look at the increased domestic violence funding. Where is it going? And how do we fund prevention of domestic violence? What works in that front? We'll talk to the minister after the news. Plus, did you see that story about there's a new kids' Vegemite? Vegemite hasn't always had success with their new versions of things, but it was kind of all over the news the other night. But what might surprise you is the story behind how this actually came about. Yeah, it doesn't seem like it was necessarily their first choice. We'll find out the story behind the Vegemite kids after the news. You're on 702 Breakfast. 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

0: It's 7 o'clock. Good morning. Tony Matthews with ABC News. The head of Australia's domestic spy agency has suggested Australia's terror threat levels may need an overhaul. Australia's terror threat level is currently at probable, which means there's a greater than 50% chance a terror attack will occur or be planned in the next 12 months. Delivering his annual threat assessment last night, ASIO Director General Mike Burgess warned Australia faces an unprecedented volume and complexity of security threats. And he argued a threat level of probable doesn't describe the situation.
1: Australia's terrorism threat level remains at probable, but I don't believe the system was designed for a situation like the one we face now. Probable does not tell the full story.
0: Independent MPs Zali Steggall and Allegra Spender have announced they're forming a new centrist political party called Community Strong Australia. The two Teals say their party will focus on representing the communities they serve and on bringing Australians together. They say voters want practical solutions to issues like cost of living pressures, climate change, childcare, education and healthcare. They say Community Strong Australia provides an evidence-based, expert-informed alternative to the major parties. Parliament is set to pass Labor's contentious capital gains tax and negative gearing changes today. As political reporter Lexi Junewick explains, the Prime Minister will use an upcoming major speech to defend the reforms.
2: Today, Anthony Albanese will tell the Committee for Economic Development of Australia State of the Nation conference Labor's tax reforms will make a positive difference to people's lives. Changes to the capital gains tax and negative gearing are expected to pass Parliament today with support from the Greens in the Senate after Labor struck a deal with the minor party earlier this week. Mr Albanese's speech will say the reforms will help correct the negative consequences of tax changes made in 1999 and that the changes are right for the times and ready for the future.
0: A huge blaze at a major storage facility in Sydney Southwest has continued to burn overnight, destroying one warehouse on site and spreading to a second. More from Jean Kennedy.
3: More than 100 firefighters and 20 fire trucks remained at the scene of the blaze at the King Storage Facility in Chipping Norton overnight. One storage warehouse at the back of the site was destroyed in the blaze, along with everything in it. Witness Oscar Wilkins works for a solar company that had hundreds of thousands of dollars in equipment stored there.
4: Happy everyone's safe, to be honest, more than anything. Like, no one was actually severely injured, but yeah, it's going to be a hard recovery for us, definitely as a business.
3: Fire crews cut a hole in the roof of the second larger warehouse to release some of the heat after it too caught fire last night. They worked round the clock to try to stop it spreading further.
0: Police will be able to scan people for weapons at major entertainment venues using handheld metal detectors under a bill being introduced into state parliament today. It follows a trial of the so-called wanding powers, which were modelled off laws in Queensland known as Jack's Law, named in honour of 17-year-old Jack Beasley, who was fatally stabbed in an unprovoked attack on the Gold Coast. The coronial inquest into the Bondi stabbing attack also recommended the laws be made permanent. Police Minister Yasmin Catley says the range of public places that officers will be able to use them has also been expanded.
5: We're now going to also include major entertainment venues, a venue with a capacity of more than 1,000 people. It includes stadiums, arenas, theatres, or any other premises for the purpose of entertainment.
0: Authorities are asking members of the public to keep reporting any instances of dead or sick birds or marine mammals. There have been three confirmed cases of H5 avian influenza in Australia, two in migratory seabirds in WA and one in South Australia. A suspected fourth case from a seabird found in WA's southwest is pending official confirmation. WA's Agriculture Minister Jackie Jarvis says there are still no reports of large-scale mortalities or any evidence the virus has spread to native birds or wildlife.
6: Winter is a time when we see migratory seabirds come ashore, birds that would not normally land in WA that are offshore. And so we ask the public to remain alert.
0: Israel's Defence Minister Israel Katz has issued a strong rebuke to Washington, saying Israel will not withdraw its troops from southern Lebanon, even if the US demands it, as part of a broader deal to end the conflict in the Middle East. Correspondent Bridget Rollison reports from Jerusalem.
7: Officials from Lebanon and Israel are meeting in Washington for talks centred around a US-backed proposal for Israeli troops.

0: Defence Minister Israel Katz has delivered a defiant message to Washington, saying that even if the US demands it, Israel would not withdraw its troops from southern Lebanon. The fighting in Lebanon has repeatedly threatened to undermine the new 60-day ceasefire agreement that the US has brokered with Iran. Tehran insists fighting must end on all fronts before the Strait of Hormuz can fully open and negotiations can begin on its nuclear program.
1: More heat records have been broken in Europe during a heat wave that's caused deaths, shut schools, knocked out electricity networks and affected public transport. Europe correspondent Mazoe Ford reports.
2: The record for the hottest June day in the UK was broken just before 4 o'clock in the afternoon local time, when the mercury hit 36.1 degrees in Hampshire in the south. It surpassed the previous record set in 1976. The Met Office Weather Service issued only the second red warning for extreme heat in history. More than 1,000 schools in England and Wales stayed shut or closed early. Many train services have been cancelled or are operating slowly. France, Italy and Spain have also issued red alerts and recorded higher temperatures than usual for this time of year.
1: The state government's Investment Delivery Authority is endorsing a proposal to build a battery energy storage system in Sydney's west, which locals say could threaten wildlife. The 900-megawatt battery facility planned for Mulgoa Valley south of Penrith is yet to be approved, but is being fast-tracked by the IDA. Lisa Harold from Mulgoa Landcare says Mulgoa Valley is a protected rural landscape with cultural heritage and a local population of platypus living in a nearby creek.
3: The location of this battery is actually on conservation land, so it's zoned C2, C3 conservation. So it's putting heavy industrial facility on conservation land in a flood zone as well.
1: To sport, and Socceroos defender Jacob Italiano has been ruled out of the Socceroos' crucial World Cup match against Paraguay tomorrow. National sport reporter David Mark has more.
4: Italiano picked up an adductor injury in training this week. The wingback has been an integral part of Tony Popovich's starting side in the two group games the Socceroos have played so far. The replacement options include Aziz Bejic, Jason Guerrier and Kai Truan. The Socceroos need to win or draw the match against Paraguay to clinch second spot in their group. Paraguay needs to beat Australia to jump into second. David Mark, ABC Sport, San Jose.
1: In results, Switzerland has topped Group B at the Men's FIFA World Cup after beating host nation Canada 2-1 in Vancouver. And Bosnia and Herzegovina has finished third in the group after beating Qatar 3-1. Now with more on sport, here's Jared Coote.
5: Australian boxer Liam Parro has won the IBF welterweight world title with a unanimous decision victory over Lewis Crocker in Brisbane. Parro joins Jeff Fenwick as the only Australian men to win world titles in two different weight classes after claiming the victory with scores of 115 to 113 on all three cards. Olympians will be able to apply for a new grant of $14,500 for each Games they compete in. The Fit for the Future Olympian grant has been established by the International Olympic Committee to support the sporting career of Olympic athletes or their career transition. A $203 million fund will be set aside for each Olympic Games, with the athletes who competed at this year's Winter Olympics the first to be able to apply.
1: Briefly in finance, the Australian share market is set to open higher later this morning and the Australian dollar is lower. It's buying 69 US cents. To the weather for New South Wales, scattered showers along the coast, isolated showers elsewhere in the eastern areas and the central western slopes in the afternoon. It'll be fine elsewhere. Sydney's weather, cloudy with a high chance of showers and a top of 18 degrees. Right now it's 12 degrees on the coast, it's 10 in Penrith and the humidity is on 88%. Looking ahead, showers tomorrow and 18 degrees. Showers on Saturday and 17. The showers continuing on Sunday. ABC News.
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7: Traffic.
6: Good morning again. It's Alf Paranihi from the Transport Management Centre at Campbelltown. A westbound truck breakdown on Narellan Road just after the Hume Motorway. Also, Chipping Norton, Governor Macquarie Drive remains closed in both directions between Newbridge Road and Alfred Road roundabout following a building fire from yesterday. Rosebery, a crash eastbound on Gardiners Road. Lane 1 closed at Dunning Avenue. And still quite busy, the M4 East Tunnel as you head towards the Rosehill Interchange and through to the Anzac Bridge.

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3: Hi, I'm Melissa Clark. On AM after 8, the Home Affairs Minister Tony Burke joins me to discuss ASIO's latest security assessment. And Channel 9 parts ways with Carl Stefanovic after a controversial interview.
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1: Yes, welcome to breakfast where it is 11 minutes past 7 this Thursday, the 25th of June. Coming up, a big focus on domestic violence spending in the budget. We're going to speak to the Minister for Prevention of Domestic Violence and Sexual Assault soon about how, where this funding is going and how it does fund prevention. You know, I know there's a lot of funding going to protecting women who are the, you know, victims of domestic violence, but how is prevention funded and how does that help in the situation? And also the Incognito Art Show, yes, it's back. This is the art show where you can turn up, pay $100 and who knows whether you just get the local down the streets painted something or you get some Arch Award winner. We'll find out who's involved this year. Weather today, tops of 18 in the city, 18 in the west, showers about as well as you wake up. Yeah, a bit warmer than it was yesterday morning. Now, also on the news today, a new political party has been formed. Warringah MP Zali Steggall and Wentworth MP Allegra Spender. There was talk about this, about the so-called Teals coming together to form a party. Well, it turns out just the two of them are doing it. They're calling it Community Strong Australia. The other people, the so-called Teals, of course, that's not the official name of the party, are not being involved at the moment. I wonder what your thoughts about it. Let us know. 1300 222 702. Judy's on the line from Manly. Morning, Judy.
5: Morning, Craig.
1: Now, you've seen some of the behind the scenes, or Zali's kind of explained this to you, has she?
5: Yeah, she has. When it first hit the news a few weeks ago, she called a very quick meeting of people on her mailing list, and within like a few hours, there were 300 people on a Zoom meeting 3 hours later.
1: Wow.
5: And she explained the reasoning. She explained why they were considering doing this. And, you know, there was a certain amount of skepticism in the audience, and concerns about how it would go. But, you know, Zali is in it for the right reasons. She, when she started her political career, she said she was doing this because she wanted to look her children in the eye and say she did everything she could. And that's still where she's coming from. She's been a great representative from Warringah. She's very responsive to us. And she feels that the political system isn't working in this. She was still deciding at that point, but saying that she thinks this is the way forward. And, you know, a number of people sort of chimed in on the little chat thing saying, look, Zali knows more than us. We kind of have to trust her. So I think.
1: What did she say the reasons were? Because, look, one of the underlying reasons, which is not being, you know, pushed at the moment, is the suggestion that there's been changes to political funding laws. And, you know, the big parties have kind of passed them in a way that disadvantages independents. So if you're an independent, you can't get as much donations. You can't spend as much. Did she explain those rules as one of the reasons for this?
5: For her, it's a minor reason. She talked briefly about it. To be honest, I think that doesn't affect Zali so much. She's now been an incumbent. She has a really strong supporter base, and she does not get money from Climate 200. So I don't think it personally matters to her. That's not for her.
1: That wasn't her reason.
5: But it could be a reason, but it is a reason for future independents who would not be able to get funding. So she talked about it briefly, and I'm sure it's a bit of a factor, but I don't think for her it's not. It's not personal ambition for her, really. So I think that's not. I think that certainly comes into the equation, but
1: interesting.
5: Come up.
1: Interesting to get that perspective, Judy, to get your perspective of, you know, and interesting to hear the way it works as a community independent, like the fact that you all get together on a Zoom call after an email. It's quite interesting to see how it works.

0: And she did stress that a party doesn't have to follow the same party rules as we have now, because people were very concerned, well, do we completely lose an independent voice? And she said a party doesn't have to require that everybody vote the same. She said, but the fact is that all of the independents vote the same about 85% of the time anyway. So she did say that the new party could be built on a different model, and I think everybody appreciated that. So we'll see.
1: Good point, Judy. Thank you very much. Appreciate your perspective. Thank you. Let us know your thoughts. 1-300-222-702. As Judy says it, I mean, it is true. I think we were talking about this with Hamish the other day, that, look, other parties overseas, you don't necessarily have parties. The Labor Party in the UK doesn't necessarily all vote the same way. Sometimes people cross the floor more often. So the fact that it's a party doesn't necessarily mean they can. You know, if there's two people there, well, I still want to know the name Community Strong Australia. It doesn't rock my world immediately, but well, there are better names out there. Could they be called the Teal of Fortune? The Tealy Good Party. I don't know. Give us your suggestions for a party. 1-300-222-702.
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1: Yesterday we spoke to the New South Wales Treasurer about the cost of living measures in the budget and also about the budget deficit as well. And there's toll relief for drivers, public transport relief for commuters as well. But a big part of the budget yesterday was also $184 million over 4 years for domestic violence funding. Jodie Harrison's the Minister for Prevention of Domestic Violence and Sexual Assault, and she joins us now. Morning, Minister.
5: Good morning, Craig.
1: So where is this money going to?
5: This will be going to on-the-ground services who provide programs for victims of domestic and family violence for when they choose to leave family violence. It's really, really important that we make sure that those services have got enough funding so that they can provide that really specialist support that they need to help people heal.
1: So these are community-run organisations, are they? Is that how they generally are?
5: Yeah, the non-government organisations, and they're right across New South Wales and they all do amazing work. We have six different programs that are domestic violence programs and they all do different things. They specialise in different ways and different organisations will have different programs and some might have multiple. So the money will get right across the state to support victim survivors.
1: Okay. Now, another part of this program, you know, supporting victim survivors is obviously very uncontroversial. I know that in the past there has been times controversy about funding for domestic violence is also going to men, but not to protect men, but men behaviour change programs, for instance, kind of, I guess, more preventative schemes to try and prevent men, becoming domestic violence perpetrators. Some of this money is also going to that as well.
5: Some of this money will be going to men's behaviour change programs. In fact, $19.3 million will be going to increase the funding that we provide for men's behaviour change programs. And these particular programs are for people who are for men, obviously, who are in the community who have already already been perpetrators of violence. And they are... that they are an important part of our working with people who use violence, because we know that victims can't keep themselves safe unless people stop using violence.
1: Yeah, okay. Have these programs proven successful, the men's behaviour change programs?
5: Yeah, we've been running men's behaviour change programs for several years now, and certainly the evidence that we have so far is that these particular men's behaviour change programs do achieve benefit for people who are the men who are using violence. There's certainly more to do in helping people who use violence, and that's why we've got it. We announced a strategy last year to expand our work with people who use violence, because people use violence for a variety of reasons, and we need to make sure that we get to the root cause.
1: Now, we've spoken to a lot of the organisations that do assist women and families that are fleeing domestic violence. They always talk about how difficult it is for funding. I mean, the

0: I know there was a lot came out and said how relieved they were yesterday to see this funding. Does it also guarantee a kind of security of funding going forward? How long was this funding for? Because I know a lot of them are like, you know, we get to the end of the year and we've got to get the funding again. Is this funding guaranteed for a while?
1: So one of the things that the Men's Labor government did when we came to govern was make a commitment that our community services, the majority of our community services programs, would be funded through five-year contracts. And we're in the process of working with our good community providers out there and providing them with those five-year contracts. So this funding will be part of that work. We know that it's really hard for services to keep good staff if they don't have longer-term funding, and that's exactly what we're working to do.
0: On the text line, somebody's saying every night homelessness services are turning away 40% of women and children needing a safe refuge. Why no funding for them? Or is this funding, will this funding also help with that problem?
1: Some of this funding will certainly be in women's refuges. So our domestic violence response enhancement is for after-hours service in refuges. Our specialist workers for children and young people, they are people who are working within refuges. And staying home leaving violence funding is often provided via organisations that are also running refuges. So this will make its way to refuges. It's not actually to run the refuge, but it will be for programs run within refuge.
0: All right. Well, thanks for speaking to us this morning, Minister. Appreciate it.
1: Thanks, Greg. Thanks for your interest.
0: Minister for Prevention of Domestic Violence and Sexual Assault there. Jodie Harrison. And yes, if this has raised issues for you, of course you can call 1-800-RESPECT.
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0: It's back, the Incognito Art Show. This is the one where you can put down $100 on the table and you have no idea whether you're going to get an Archibald Prize winner or just Daryl, who got out his watercolours last Saturday and put something together. Ed Liston is one of the co-founders. He joins us now. Morning, Ed.
5: Morning, Craig. How are you going?
0: Very good. So all artworks are $100. Is that it?
5: That's it. Yeah, everything's $100.
0: Now, what are some of the big names you've got? You always get big names behind this. Who are you going to suck us in with?
5: Well, we've got Daryl with his watercolours from last week.
0: Yeah, great. That's what I was hoping.
5: But as well as Daryl, we've got Laura Jones, Billy Bain, Sam Cranston, Stephanie Galloway-Brown, Eliza Goss, the very talented Daniel Kim from Studio A, Lara Merritt, Donovan Christie, Camille Olsen-Normandy, another Studio A artist, Megan Pelham, Marissa Purcell, Talia Riley. We've got about 15 from this year's Archibald Wynn and Sulman.
0: Yeah, wow.
5: Great representation from some of our bigger artists.
0: Now, how does it work? Is it done on a kind of first-come, first-served basis? So if I turn up and pay them $100, do I get to go and choose which one I want? And obviously you don't know the name of them, but if I reckon I know Laura Jones's art, can I kind of go in there and go, I reckon it's this one, I'll take this?
5: Yeah, of course. So the way that you would do that is what we encourage everyone to do is to create their wish list. So we have up to about 39,000 artworks on our website, incognitoartshow.com. If you scroll through and start to add your favourite works or works that you might think are by your favourite artist to your wish list, then you can come to the show on Saturday with a prepared list of pieces that you might get. Now, it's first in, first served. So there should be a bit of a line at the start of the show. Once you get to the top of the line, we will then audit your list, let you know what's available, and then pull your artworks and you can check out for $100 per piece.
0: There you go. All right, it sounds good. It takes place at Carriage Works Everly from Saturday, June 27th until Sunday, July 5th. Although if you get there July 5th, it's just going to be Daryl's work left.
5: There should be plenty of work.
0: I'm only kidding. Yeah. Good on you, Ed. Ed Liston, the co-founder of the Incognito Art Show.
6: The strange world of Planet Jazz, also known as America.
0: Yes, time to talk to Chaz Lichdillo, host of Planet America. Morning, Chaz.
7: Hello there, Craig.
0: Now, Chaz, I wanted you to explain to me, because at the moment there seems to be only two stories coming out of America. One we've, you know, has been covered a lot. That's the whole war thing. But the other one that's constantly there and constantly been, you know, messaged about by Donald Trump is the Lincoln Memorial, him fixing the Lincoln Memorial, painting it blue. What's the story here?
7: Yeah, look, it's a really interesting story in a way. On one hand, it seems really superficial and who cares. But what has happened is Trump decided unilaterally. No one has ever made a big fuss about this pool because it's really, really hard to clean. It's a very, very long pool. It's in the middle of summer. When there's natural algae, it's almost impossible to make this pool clean and shimmering blue and all the rest of it. But Trump decided, for whatever reason, that he could do it when no one else could do it before. And he was going to prove how great he is as a president and that he just does the impossible by single-handedly making this a huge issue, that he was not just going to clean it, but he was going to do it cheaply in his own way. And all the people who said it couldn't be done were wrong. And he's going to prove them.
0: So
7: wrong.
0: He's basically set up this challenge for himself. Yeah. But it has not gone well.
7: No, it hasn't. And look, if anything, actually, it's gone spectacularly badly, because in the end, there's now more algae in this pool than there has been for in living memory now. Like, they actually actually measure this stuff with satellites, and there's now actually more algae than there was any time in the last 5 years.
0: I love that. That's what we're using our satellites for, to measure the algae in the Lincoln pool. Now, who did he get to fix the job?
7: Well, this is another element of it. He said they were people who had been cleaning the pools in his parks, in his golf clubs. But it turns out they weren't really. It was just a dude who was running a company who lived nearby him, who then charged Trump just a random amount. And then not only was that too much, but then he overbilled as well. And then it didn't work anyway. And he gave that person a no-bid contract. He didn't even ask if anyone else had any ideas, because he knew best and he wanted to get his mates to do it. So in a way, if you could just indulge me, I just want to take you through this process in a way to show you that this is actually...
0: You've got about 1 minute to do it.
7: Okay, here I go. So just like every single thing that's happened during Trump's term, first of all, he makes up a problem that doesn't exist. He decides to define it as the proof that he is better than everyone before him. He ignores all the experts who say, don't do that. You can't do that. He does it anyway. He puts out a corrupt contract, which he gives to his mate, who then proceeds to do it exactly the opposite way that everyone has been saying you should even try to do it. It then backfires. He denies it. He says, no, actually, look at it. It's bright blue. No, it's not. And then after a while, it becomes so obviously he's failed. He then has to admit it, but he says it's because of sabotage, that the other side sabotaged the situation. And then he brings the army into it for some reason, who are saying to arrest everyone under some kind of military application of the law. And it just becomes an authoritarian nightmare.
0: A perfect summary of Trump's approach to policy. Good on you, Chaz. Thank you. Chaz, you can see him on Planet America, of course. Coming up after the news, you see there's a new kids' Vegemite. We're going to give you the behind-the-scenes story as to why it came about. You're on 702 Breakfast. It is 7:30.

0: Good morning, Tony Matthews with ABC News. An Australian woman in Syria with links to the Islamic State group who was issued a temporary exclusion order to keep her out of the country will now be allowed to return. Home Affairs Minister Tony Burke has revealed the woman applied for and has been granted a return permit under legal requirements. He says Australian intelligence and security agencies are ready and she'll be under extreme monitoring. The woman and her child were among a larger group held in Syria's Al-Roj detention camp over their links to IS fighters. The housing market continues to be affected by interest rate hikes and higher inflation, with major cities swinging in opposite directions. Business reporter Adelaide Miller has more.
1: Sydney house prices are set to decline over the coming year, with projections between $52,000 and $122,000. Melbourne follows closely behind, with prices likely to drop by as much as $84,000. In contrast, Brisbane, Adelaide and Perth are expected to see steady gains. Domain's chief residential economist, Dr. Nicola Powell, says more is still to come.
2: We've got a forecast decline of up to 8% in house prices in Melbourne and up to 7% in Sydney.
1: She says one further rate hike could still be on the way.
0: The state government has announced the establishment of two suicide prevention councils to help develop a suicide prevention plan for New South Wales. 25 members have been appointed to the two councils, with one council focused on supporting First Nations communities. The councils include a combination of experts, government representatives, people with lived experience of suicidal distress, and people who've lost someone to suicide. US President Donald Trump says America has been let down by European countries during the war with Iran. Mr. Trump has been meeting with NATO Secretary General Mark Rutte in the Oval Office at the White House in Washington, D.C. He says he would have reached out to Mr. Rutte directly if he thought the US needed the European Union's help.
3: We were let down. We didn't need help on this at all. We demolished them in literally the first week. But it would have been nice if they would have said, we'd like to help. But as Secretary General, I believe if I would have called him, and I didn't bother doing that because I was doing individual countries, but I think if I would have called him, he probably would have found a way to help if we needed it.
0: The federal government will introduce new legislation to Parliament today that it says will help more Australians into university and graduate. The bill proposes an additional $3.6 billion to be provided to universities to fund more Commonwealth-supported places over the next decade, while giving the Australian Tertiary Education Commission powers to allocate extra places to students from poor families and regional and remote areas. Universities would also receive more funding as they enrol more students from disadvantaged backgrounds. The Australian Tiny House Association says a new planning pathway enabling the homes to be used as rentals will help the housing crisis. Currently, tiny homes aren't defined in state planning legislation and are assessed as caravans, making it difficult for them to be approved by any local councils. Shell Harbour Council on the state south coast has this week approved a two-year trial allowing the homes to be installed as long-term rentals on residential properties. Association President Michael Duffy says the pilot will unlock more affordable housing options.
4: You know, it's not just Shalaba, it's every local council area who can benefit, you know, for something like this, which is, you know, it's definitely a part solution for the housing crisis we're going through now.
0: And leading tennis players will expand their prize money protest at next week's Wimbledon, despite a 20% increase in this year's prize pool. Players plan to restrict post-match press conference appearances to 15 minutes throughout the first week of the tournament. The 15-minute limit is meant to symbolise the 15% of revenue which the players claim Grand Slams allocate to prize money. Looking at the weather around the state, scattered showers along the coast with isolated showers elsewhere in the eastern areas and the central western slopes in the afternoon. It'll be fine elsewhere. Sydney's weather, cloudy with a high chance of showers and a top today of 18 degrees. Right now it's 12 degrees on the coast, it's 11 in Penrith and the humidity is on 89%. ABC News.
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6: Traffic.
7: It's
5: Vic LaRusso. Traffic delays this morning through Chipping Norton, Governor Macquarie Drive after an accident near Newbridge Road. Rozelle slow citybound off the City West Link at the M4. Very slow run for the M7 Richmond Road and Old Windsor Road. The M1 through to the Hawkesbury River Bridge slow through to Warunga. And Cecil Hill slow Elizabeth Drive. It's been slow going both directions to Cowpasture Road. If you're leaving Gosford this morning, a clear run leaving Terrigal off Terrigal Drive. From ATN, I'm Vic LaRusso.
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8: Hi, I'm Melissa Clark. On AM after 8, the Home Affairs Minister Tony Burke joins me to discuss ASIO's latest security assessment. And Channel 9 parts ways with Carl Stefanovic after a controversial interview.
9: 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They're calling it Community Strong. Allegra Spender is one of them. 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
6: Yes, welcome to breakfast where it is 24 minutes to 8 this Thursday, the 25th of June. Coming up, did you see there's a new kids Vegemite? It was being big promotions over the news, but somebody's got a theory as to why this has come about, and it's perhaps not as good as Vegemite would like you to have. Also, the final group games get underway today. We'll cross to Amanda Shalala as Brazil versus Scotland about to start as well. Who's going to win? Plus, we'll speak to Zali Stegel about the new party, Community Strong Australia. What do you think of the name? Somebody says, Stephen Castle Hill says, hi, Craig, given teal voters are pretty rusted on supporters, I reckon a better name for the party might be Teal Death Do Us Part. It's very good. And, Ian from Beverly Park says, morning, Craig, my vote for the new teal party name is Teal or No Teal. Same as the game show, lots of suspense, plenty of boxes. No one's quite sure what's inside. And every election they ask, Deal or No Deal. Thank you very much, Ian. I'm sure they'll take that on very much.

0: Are you a happy little Vegemite? Well, there is a new version of Vegemite. Has it always gone well? What was it? iSnack 2.0? Is that what it's called? Am I having a fever dream? Is that what the other one was called? But yeah, there's a new one for kids. It's called Vegemite Kids with less salt and no artificial colours. The company is celebrating this as an initiative as a win for healthy kids. But there's a story behind it. Mandy Sacker is a paediatric nutritionist who joins us now. Morning, Mandy.
1: Morning, Craig.
0: So you say you've been lobbying for this for quite a while. What's the story behind the scenes here?
1: Well, we know that kids in Australia are eating plenty of Vegemite on their morning toasts or at school. So nutritionists like myself or people who are concerned about health have been talking about the fact that Vegemite, number one, is very high in sodium, but it also has a colour that we don't really want our kids to be having every single day. So this has been shared in public, on social media, with hundreds of thousands of views. And Bega has, didn't really like independent nutritionists, and that's my opinion, calling this out.
0: Yeah,
1: and making, it's all about awareness. No one's telling anyone what to eat or what not to eat, or I'm certainly not. But I think that Australians do deserve to know what's in the food they are actually eating.
0: Okay, so you say it's got high sodium levels, which is salt, obviously. What is it you're saying is the colouring that you're concerned about?
1: So obviously because Vegemite is dark and black, people wouldn't naturally assume there's a colour in it.
0: No, wouldn't assume they've chosen that colour.
1: No, so that is 150C. It's called ammonia caramel, and it's part of the caramel colouring additives. There's four of them, and this one has been shown to impact the immune system in research, or can impact the immune system, the lymphocyte count, and cause other immune-related changes. So in Europe, for example, we have these four caramel colorings, and this one specifically has the lowest ADI. And what's also been shown is that children are likely to exceed the daily safe intakes.
0: Lowest ADI, you mean that the European say you should have a lower amount of this as your average daily intake? Is that what the ADI is?
1: Let me clarify that for you. So the whole group as a whole has an ADI set at 300 milligrams per kilogram per day. And this particular caramel, so 150C, it's lower. It's at 100 milligrams.
0: Mm-hmm. Is that the kind of amount that if you're doing Vegemite properly, you shouldn't be putting too much on there. It should be just scraping. Is that the kind of thing that you could get above your daily limit if you're eating Vegemite?
1: Well, they have been shown that certain adults and certain ranges of the population are exceeding the safe daily intakes. And the question is, if this is an everyday staple, number one, there are better colours to put in there, as they've done in their gluten-free version. There was 150A, which is a lot safer. And the other question is, if kids are having this every single day, at least let parents know what's in it. And that's purely what we are trying to do, give people the facts. It's very high in sodium, and it's got this colour, plus it's got flavours. So flavours are another artificial additive where there's no transparency around it. But, and then let people make their own minds up about how often or how much they should be eating.
0: Can I just check something with you, Mandy? You were saying there's a European kind of lower level. Is there a lower level or a kind of restriction on this particular colouring in Australia or not?
1: Fizan's is not as strict as the European Food Safety EFSA. So in Australia, it's less rigid. So there is not this lower amount for 150C. But in saying that, there's a lot of things, and this is a whole other discussion that I've been lobbying against Fizan's and how we regulate food in this country. Our dietary guidelines have not been updated since 2013. Truth is, Australia's lagging behind, and I'm happy to come on the show and discuss that with you.
0: Yeah,
1: happy to. We have We have a lot of issues there.
0: I'm well aware of them, yes. Now, just in terms of you've been publicising this on social media and otherwise, how did Bega respond to you?
1: I think this is the bigger part of the conversation is I did receive two legal letters on two occasions telling me to, asking me, well, I'll share. One occasion was I was talking about Bega's Core peanut butter product, which contains an antioxidant called BHA plus sugar and vegetable oil. And I got another letter talking about I made my own homemade Vegemite alternative spread, and I was asked to remove it because I'd used the word Vegemite, which I've since done. But with the first letter, talking about another antioxidant, synthetic preservative, which is used as an antioxidant, which also carries risk, and there's a lot of risk. There's a lot of agencies are talking out about that. Mm. I was asked to remove the post and then tell everyone that this product is indeed safe.
0: Do you think there's this change that we saw that Vegemite has made to bring in the kids Vegemite? Do you think it's a response to this campaign that's been going on?
1: You know, I can't actively say that, but what I can say is that I'm ecstatic that they've made the change, and I genuinely applaud Bega. I think it's brilliant that they've had the courage to reformulate their core product because of, I guess, what they've been seeing, people calling out the high sodium levels, the additives. But I guess what I'm more interested in is independent voices like myself who are really concerned about the state of Australians' health. We've got obesity epidemics. We've just seen a research showing that in Victoria, one in five primary school children are showing elevated blood pressure levels, and our kids are eating far more sodium than they should be. All these issues, people like myself, we're not trying to be anti-brand. You know, what we're just trying to say is that Australian families are time poor. We need better options on our supermarket shelves. Let's work together and talk about what consumers really want and what they need for their best health. Yeah. Instead of sending legal letters, pick up the phone and say, hey, so what's the problem with Vegemite? What are and let's have a discussion about it. But as an independent, single mom nutritionist, sending me legal letters asking me to, say things which aren't, it's a difficult situation.
0: It's a scary situation to be in. Well, thanks for speaking to us this morning, Mandy. We appreciate it.
1: Thank you so much.
0: Mandy Satcher there, the paediatric nutritionist. What are your thoughts? Does it change your opinion of this thing? Somebody says, kids Vegemite, no one will give my kids bloody kids Vegemite. My kids will grow up on proper Vegemite or nothing at all. Have you changed your opinion since you heard what Mandy said there? Yeah, I don't know. Let's know your thoughts. 1-300-222-702.
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3: There's a lot to check here.
0: Well, that's one kind of footy. There's another type, though.
4: It's all here. Fast kicking, low scoring, and ties. You bet.
0: Yes, the World Cup is continuing day 14, and we get to the pointy end of the group stages. Amanda Shalala joins us in Houston. Morning, Amanda.
5: Hi, Craig.
0: Yeah, so just firstly, let's start with Socceroos, which are going to be on tomorrow. A big player out. Do we have got any other news on who's going to play tomorrow?
5: Yeah, so this is a big blow for the Socceroos. Jacob Italiano, who plays at right wing back, has been ruled out of this game. We don't know how long he'll be out for.
0: Oh.
5: He pulled up with a groin injury in training. Now, Italiano, his career only in October for the Socceroos. So he only had a handful of caps coming into this tournament because he was the second or third choice behind Lewis Miller, who was out injured. Fran Karacic, another right wing back option, was also out injured. But he's been really, really good ever since he's come into this Socceroos setup for the past 6 to 8 months. And so it is a real disappointment to have him missing. Australia doesn't really have any other natural right wing back options in the waiting. You've got Aziz Bayic, who's a veteran, an excellent player, very experienced, but he usually plays on the left. Jason Guerrier is another option. He is very versatile. well across the whole back line. Kai Truwen is another potential option there. So Tony Popovich, the Socceroos coach, did speak today to confirm that news. But you know what he's like. He's not giving anything away about who will be in the starting 11.
0: Absolutely. So that means Lecky as well. Lecky and Italiano both off as far as we know at this point. So, yeah, we'll see. I'm obsessed by watching the Socceroos play, but Popovich has made it so I'm almost more obsessed by seeing who he puts on. It's become the big thing is who's he going to put on the field?
5: In the first game, it was a huge shock. The fact that he went with that side, dropping Matt Ryan to the bench, the Socceroos captain not having Jackson Irvine there either. And in the second game, he drops the two goal scorers from the first game, Aaron Kunda and Metcalf. So who knows what he's going to go with this one. Some suggestions that maybe it's time for Matt Ryan to come back in goals to really have that experience, but I'd expect the unexpected.
0: Who knows? He might put on an NRL team for all we know at this point. Now, coming up this... The Scots are taking the field at the moment. They've been taking the fan world by storm. Can they beat the Brazilians, though?
5: I think they can, Craig. They're definitely the underdogs going into this one. But Brazil are not the powerhouse they once used to be. They have been pretty good and solid throughout this tournament. Vinicius Jr. has been in excellent form. He is their absolute megastar. Neymar is on the bench once again for this one. He hasn't featured yet because of a calf injury, so that could be quite exciting if he gets thrown onto the pitch at some stage during this game. But the Scots have been really tough. They've been digging their heels in. It's not just about the fans yet. The fans have been amazing. The Tartan Army, we love them. They've just been drinking the place dry wherever they've been, but they've been a lot of fun, just really good positive vibes. But I think the team on the pitch has embodied that Scottish fighting spirit as well. So a draw for them could be enough to get them through to the knockout stage as one of the best third place teams. A win would definitely send them through, and that would be a fantastic upset if that could happen.
0: It also depends what happens in Morocco versus Haiti as well. I mean, Morocco have been looking pretty good.
5: Yeah, Haiti is out of contention for this tournament, so I would expect Morocco to win this one pretty easily. Morocco made it all the way to the semis 4 years ago, a real powerhouse in Africa and just going from strength to strength.
0: Now, earlier this morning, we saw Switzerland beat Canada 2-1. Bosnia and Herzegovina beat Qatar 3-1. What did that mean for their group?
5: So Qatar is now officially out. Bosnia and Herzegovina finish third in that group. So again, we all the maths. The maths is way beyond my comprehension, but out of the 12 teams, the 8 best third place teams will go through. So we have to wait till the end of the group stage for that. So the Swiss and the Canadians are both through. But what it means is Switzerland, with that win over Canada, they

0: go through on top of that group and Canada second. And Canada has to go to the US now for its knockout round of 32 game, which is a little bit of a shame. They would have stayed in Canada if they had managed to finish on top. But instead, the Swiss will stay in Canada. So they won't get to have that home ground support still going along the Canadians. But it's the first time they've ever made it through to the knockout stage. So I think they have to be pleased with that and to still keep their campaign alive.
1: Good on you. We watch you with great interest. Thank you, Amanda.
0: Thanks, Craig.
1: Amanda Shalala there, crossing from Dallas.
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3: Breakfast with Craig Rucastle.
1: Yes, where it is 9 minutes to eight this morning. Well, big news in the media story, in the media world at the moment. Hamish McDonald is here with us. Carl Stefanovic, yesterday we were talking about this podcast of his. Here's a little bit of his kind of, I guess his kind of promotion for it, where he was talking to Tommy Robinson.
4: Can I ask you a question?
5: Yes.
4: Keir Starmer is a wanker.
6: Our next guest is one of Britain's most controversial public figures.
1: Yes, controversial public figures. Hamish, he was pulled by about midday yesterday, and now Channel 9 look like they're going to get rid of him.
7: Yeah, so there's a lot been happening over in the Nine bunker. Apparently meetings late last night, even the Today Show crew prepping to go on air this morning weren't entirely sure, as I understand it, whether Carl's ever going to come back. He's off for a couple of weeks and he's over in the UK interviewing a bunch of people at one of these right-wing sort of conferences that's taking place. So he's recorded interviews with Holly Valance. Do you remember her flick from Neighbours?
1: Of course, yes.
7: That sort of ended up being on the far right of British politics. She was married to the billionaire Nick Candy, who's funded Nigel Farage and Reform. Barnaby Joyce is over there as well. Interestingly, given that Parliament is sitting, he's over in the UK at this conference instead, and has recorded an interview with Carl. So just a bit of context. Tommy Robertson, for those unfamiliar with the name, this is not just some guy that sits, you know, on the right or the far right of British politics. He's an extremist. He's been to prison. He's been involved in violent incidents. He was part of a fascist organisation.
1: Nigel Farage says he's too right-wing for his party. So that kind of gives you a sense of where he is in this.
7: Tommy Robinson is not, just to be very blunt about it, is not a soft and cuddly character. He is not really even just sitting within the political scene. He's someone that was actively promoting the riots that took place in Northern Ireland recently. He'd promoted violence at other times in the UK by falsely accusing migrants or refugees of particular acts. This is someone that has been up on multiple charges, also including things like fraud. He owes hundreds of thousands of pounds to various people. He's also got links with the Kremlin, with Russia. For all of the money that he owes and the declarations of bankruptcy in the UK, he lives a lavish lifestyle.
1: It is very extraordinary to see this. And what's funny about this, because I think some people yesterday were saying, well, it's good for journalists to interview people, and I don't think there's any problem with this. It's that this wasn't a kind of
7: This was not an interview.
1: It's not an interview. It was a chum fest. It was this chummy gathering of two people who, you know, clearly saw eye to eye.
7: I think what has shocked people, and I've been talking to people at Nine over the past 24 hours, what's shocked them is that Carl didn't do an interview. He basically fawned over this guy.
1: Yeah.
7: He sat there, talked about his courage, described his own admiration for Tommy Robinson for standing up for his beliefs. I think the thing that's really confused people at Nine is that Carl, for all of this sort of new right-wing podcasting realm that he seems to be entering, is not someone that's necessarily professed strong right-wing views in the past.
1: In the past, no.
7: In fact, I can read it to you. I've got a quote from someone that has worked with Carl for a very long time. I can't name them, but they're basically cast out on the whole thing. Mm. This is what they've said. I've known Carl Stefanovic for 30 years from his Queensland reporting days. Never once in that time has he ever mentioned right-wing politics or expressed a right-wing view on any topic whatsoever. This is straight out of the shock jock playbook. He's obviously after Gina's money.
1: Very interesting. Very interesting. There'll be more on that soon. Good on you, Hamish. Hamish McDonald will be coming up with that very soon. Now, as we've been talking about, Community Strong Australia is a new party.

0: That's been formed with between Warringah MP Zali Steggall and Wentworth MP Allegra Spender. Zali Steggall joins us now. Morning, Zali.
1: Good morning, Craig.
0: So, Community Strong Australia, why are you forming this?
1: Well, I think Australia is at a crossroads politically where so many people in our communities are frustrated that the major parties aren't listening to them. And there is a rise of far-right movement and dissatisfaction. And people are anxious and worried about what that means for our communities, our unity as a nation. And I feel strongly a sense of responsibility, Allegra and I, that we have to be able to expand the community movement into more communities and give them a choice to have a seat at the table.
0: So what's the benefit of turning this into a party? Is this because of the funding changes that have been made by the Labor government that make it more beneficial to be a party than an independent?
1: There's a number of factors that come to play. Of course, there was the donation reform laws that embedded advantage for the major parties and sought to really freeze out any further competition. So that is not good for democracy. But it's also for us to, for communities to have a true voice in both houses of parliament, in the Senate, it requires the formation of a party. And then there's also that question of being able to broaden the movement, take it further and help support communities. It is hard as an independent. It's a big task, right? And it can be isolating. Now, we've kept the very best of the community independent model by having the free vote, one MP, one vote, no party line, no party brokers. But then the benefits of a party structure in being able to have those the administrative support and some efficiency.
0: I mean, you've got David Pocock in the Senate as an independent. Why do you say you have to have a party to do that?
1: Well, David Pocock is actually a political party because for him to be elected in the Senate for the ACT, he is actually a political
0: party. Oh, he's a political party. So
1: he is.
0: Now, in terms of this, there's just yourself and Allegra forming this party. The other so-called Teals have chosen not to join. Why is that?
1: We're having ongoing discussions with other members of the crossbenches, but also really looking forward to now taking it out on the road to new communities to get them and hear from them. But our colleagues, we will continue to work with them collaboratively on policies and issues. And we do hope they will join as members or allies in the future, but totally respect that they want to see the Constitution, consult with their communities and really get that their community's on board with this prospect. I have been in Parliament a little longer, being here for 7 years, and I've had this ongoing discussion with members of my volunteers, my community, my support, and many have been asking me, how do we increase the impact on the policies we care about? So this is the opportunity to double our impact, get community representation in both houses.
0: All right, well, we'll see how it goes. Thanks for speaking to us this morning. We're really frustrated you didn't call it Teal of Fortune. But anyway, we'll put that to the side just for now. Thank you very much, Charlie.
2: 702 ABC Sydney.
0: Traffic. What's happening on the roads, Alf?
3: Craig, very good morning. A little wet and slippery, so do take some extra care. Grey stains, a southbound crash on the Cumberland Highway, just near the M4, and around Beverly Hills, an eastbound breakdown, Stony Creek Road at King's Place. No disruptions across the public transport network. Best to plan at transport.nsw.info or livetraffic.com for the roads.
0: Oh, good on you. Thank you very much, Alf. Yes, a lot of people saying, recall, the man who wore the same suit for a year has commitment to a bit. Could this be his latest long play to make a point? It gives Joaquin Phoenix I'm Still Here vibes. Somebody's giving Carl the benefit of the doubt on that one. We'll see. We have more of that on Hamish. Hamish will be with at 8:30. AM is next. We will catch you tomorrow morning with a big rev up to the Socceroos game. Two people out. Let's hope there's not more dropping out. You're on 702 Breakfast. It is 8 o'clock.
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2: When it impacts you,
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4: It's
7: 8 o'clock. Good morning. Tony Matthews with ABC News. Independent MPs Zali Steggall and Allegra Spender have announced they're forming a new centrist political party called Community Strong Australia. The two Teals say their party will focus on representing the communities they serve and on bringing Australians together. They say voters want practical solutions.

0: to issues like cost of living pressures, climate change, childcare, education and healthcare. They say Community Strong Australia provides an evidence-based, expert-informed alternative to the major parties. The last Australian woman held in a Syrian detention camp over links to the Islamic State group will be allowed to return to the country. The woman was the only person issued a temporary exclusion order to block her return, but applied for a return permit, which Home Affairs Minister Tony Burke says the government is legally obliged to issue. The woman and her child were among a larger cohort of Australians held in Syria's Al-Roj detention camp for their connections to IS fighters. Mr. Burke says she'll be kept under strict surveillance.
1: She will have to report and we will have to know where she lives, where she works, where she studies. If she books a ticket to anywhere, she cannot use any telecommunications device without 24 hours notice being given, and that applies to a phone, to an email account, to anything on the internet.
0: ASIO Director General Mike Burgess has revealed new details about Iran's involvement in two anti-Semitic attacks in Australia. Mr. Burgess has used his annual threat assessment speech to describe how an Australian citizen working with the Islamic Revolutionary Guard Corps in Iran directed an arson attack on a Jewish business in Sydney in 2024. He says another former Australian resident living in Iraq directed an arson attack on Melbourne's Adas Israel Synagogue months later, also working with the IRGC. Mr. Burgess says he's concerned foreign-directed attacks like these could escalate in the future.
2: Thankfully, no one died as a result of these arson attacks, but I do worry that one day an Australian will be killed at the hands of a foreign government here in Australia.
0: Firefighters remain on scene after a huge blaze tore through a major storage facility in Sydney's southwest yesterday. More than 80 firefighters and 20 fire trucks remain at the King Storage Facility in Chipping Norton, where one warehouse was destroyed before the fire spread to a larger storage warehouse. 30 people were evacuated and a man in his 40s was taken to hospital for smoke inhalation. Fire and Rescue Acting Superintendent Steve Brown says although the fire appears to have ease significantly from the outside, there's still fire activity inside.
3: It's a very deep-seated fire, and we're going compartment by compartment using our power source to open them, look inside, and if we find fire, extinguish it. We are being hampered by some internal collapse, so crews are sort of limited in the areas they can sort of attack and investigate.
0: Those who had prized possessions or critical business equipment stored inside storage units within the facility are counting their losses. Oscar Wilkins and Tyler Gordon worked for a solar company two units down from where the fire broke out.
4: Everything. Solar panels.
5: Hundreds of thousands of dollars worth of like material, equipment, everything. Yeah, like laptops, like literally, you name it, tools, power tools. Yeah, the whole business is just gone.
0: A humanitarian doctor returning from the Democratic Republic of Congo has become France's first person to be infected with Ebola. The outbreak of the disease in the DRC has so far infected more than 1,000 people and killed at least 267. The French Health Ministry says the patient is being isolated and the risk for the general population is low. Switzerland has beaten host nation Canada 2-1 in Vancouver to top Group B at the FIFA World Cup. The European side finished the group stage with two wins and a draw, while Canada has finished second. Bosnia and Herzegovina are third in the group after beating Qatar 3-1. The two final matches in Group C have just kicked off with the order of the top three positions on the line, with Brazil taking on Scotland and Morocco playing Haiti. To the weather for New South Wales, scattered showers along the coast, isolated showers elsewhere in eastern areas and the central western slopes. Sydney's weather, cloudy with a high chance of showers and a top today of 18 degrees. At the moment, it's 12 degrees on the coast. It's also 12 in Penrith. It's 8:05.
6: Good morning. Welcome to AM. I'm Melissa Clark in Canberra, coming to you from Ngunnawal country and acknowledging other custodians. On today's program, TV star Karl Stefanovic to leave Channel 9 after an interview with a controversial British far-right activist. And is the big correction upon us? What's happening with the real estate market amid rate hikes and tax reform?
7: that is really slowing down market dynamics. And when we have a low consumer sentiment, it does play out in paused decisions.

0: globally, namely the war in the Middle East.
1: Pablo Viñales. Business groups are frustrated by the federal government's efforts to push a union-friendly bill through Parliament with limited scrutiny. Much of the legislation deals with the backlog of unfair dismissal cases before the Fair Work Commission and has widespread support. But the government has been accused of tacking on an extra element that would increase the risk of corruption. Bran Black is the chief executive of the Business Council of Australia. He joined me a short time ago.
2: Well, what this bill does is give the federal government the power to discriminate against employers based on whether or not they have a union-endorsed enterprise bargaining agreement for the purposes of awarding procurement opportunities or grants. And what this type of arrangement reflects is precisely the type of legislative arrangement that applied in Victoria that led to direct corruption outcomes. And this was, of course, the subject of reporting by Geoffrey Watson, SC, with respect to the Victorian Big Build, where he found that these types of arrangements helped facilitate $15 billion worth of corruption. But our concern is that this bill applies precisely these types of arrangements right across Australia's economy. We can't understand.
1: The government says the construction sector will be excluded. Is that not sufficient to assuage your concerns?
2: It's absolutely not sufficient for a couple of reasons. The first is that the mere fact that construction has to be excluded accepts the enormous risk that this bill in and of itself carries. But secondly, if you exclude construction, you've still got the rest of the economy covered. So this could be the medical sector, or mining, or manufacturing, or it could be the charitable sector, or defence. Any sector that has a procurement relationship with government, any sector that is engaging with government for the purposes of grants, any sector at all is subject to these arrangements. And what Geoffrey Watson said in his commentary just this morning was that when you put the power to give an EBA into the hands of a very few people, it means that it is very, very easily corrupted. And that's our concern here.
1: It looks like this legislation is set to move through both houses of parliament in this fortnight. What discussions have you had with the minister about this? Has there been any reception for your concerns?
2: Well, we've been absolutely clear with the minister from day one, once this particular provision was raised, that we would be strongly objecting to it, and we are. They've been emphasised by Geoffrey Watson, SC, who of course did so much good work in New South Wales to tackle corruption. He's made comments today that this particular bill is an enormous corruption risk for the Commonwealth, for every taxpayer, because it adds enormously to the risk of cost blowouts across our economy.
1: Bran Black, thanks very much for speaking to AM this morning.
2: It's my pleasure anytime.
1: And Bran Black is the Chief Executive of the Business Council of Australia. In finance, Wall Street stocks have ended mixed, but oil prices have fallen to their lowest level since the start of the Iran war. More tankers expected to move out of the Strait of Hormuz. So looking at the global benchmark, Brent crude, it's trading at $73.33 US a barrel. And that's AM for today. I'm Melissa Clark. The time now, it's 8:30.
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5: G'day there. It is Tuesday the 25th of June. It's Hamish here. Another shark spotted at Bondi Beach this morning. The water evacuated. The drone shark guy is the person that spotted it.
6: Third day running. Here it is again. Cannot believe it.
5: He'll be here in just a moment to tell you exactly what he saw and when. Also this morning, in just over an hour from now, Allegra Spender and Zali Steggall will formally announce a new centrist political party. You're going to hear from Allegra Spender in a couple of minutes from now. And Karl Stefanovic appears to be out of the hosting chair at Nine. News industry legend Peter Meakin will be here in the next 15 minutes or so to explore why this might have happened now. And over in the States, a new all-female music festival has been announced. H-O-T-T-R-G-R, So, this morning, my question for you, a lineup, please. Your wish list for an all-female festival lineup. See, Benedict will be here after 10:30, so you've got plenty of time to put your list together and make your pitch. 1300 222 702 is the number. Before we do anything else at 8:31, let's check Sydney's news headlines with Tony Matthews. Good morning, Tony.
7: Hello, Hamish. Independent MPs Zali Steggall and Allegra Spender have announced they're forming a new centrist political party called Community Strong Australia. The two Teals say their party will focus on representing the communities they serve and on bringing Australians together. They say voters want practical solutions to issues like cost of living pressures, climate change, childcare, education and healthcare. The last Australian woman held in a Syrian detention camp over links to the Islamic State group will be allowed to return to the country. The woman was the only person issued a temporary exclusion order to block her return, but applied for a return permit, which Home Affairs Minister Tony Burke says the government is legally obliged to issue. The woman and her child were among a larger cohort of Australians held in Syria's Al-Roj detention camp for their connections to IS fighters. And heat records are tumbling as parts of Europe swelter through a heatwave. Hundreds of schools shut early in the UK, which hit its hottest June day on record, with the mercury topping 35.7 degrees. At least 48 people have drowned in France in the past week while trying to escape the heat. Sydney's weather, cloudy with a high chance of showers today. Hamish, a top of 18 degrees.
5: Tony, thank you very much.
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5: Traffic. 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Good morning, Mel.
8: Good morning, Hamish. At Gledswood Hills near Leppington, heavy southbound traffic on Camden Valley Way. It's after an earlier two-car crash. It's just been cleared, but there are still delays in the area. Five Dock, traffic lights are flashing yellow on Great North Road at Lions Road West, so take care there. Chipping Norton, part of Governor Macquarie Drive, remains closed due to the building fire. School buses are diverting away from there as well. And to public transport, just coming through now, T9 Northern Line, no trains running between Epping and Strathfield due to an incident requiring emergency services at Concord West. Replacement buses are being organised. You can get the latest with a transport app or go to transportnsw.info. And for the latest on roads, check out livetraffic.com.
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4: Mornings with Hamish McDonald.
5: Well, let's begin, though, this morning with news that a great white shark has been spotted again off Sydney's Bondi Beach, temporarily closing it for a third day in a row. Jason Eagledon is the man otherwise known as the Drone Shark app guy. Good morning to you, Jason. It was you that spotted this. When? Where?
9: Morning. Yeah. Look, another... So there's another huge bait ball out to the North Point. So I flew out, had a look around there first because I couldn't see it on the beach. But I saw a whale, a decent-sized whaler shark. And then I left that. I thought I'd better go check the beach again, and there it was. And then there's a couple of guys paddling out on the big boards, the surf lifesaving boards. So I flew across, flashed my light at them because I've been putting a thing on my page that if I flash my drone light, it means get out because I'm on something dangerous. I have a white shark, obviously, a bull or a tiger. So that's my method. Because the lifeguards don't start till 7, so it's difficult.
5: Yeah, so can you just talk us through the logistics of this? Because this has come up already on the program this week, people saying, look, obviously it's great that the state government's looking into more drones, but there are issues around when the lifeguards are actually there. Could you, for example, the lifeguards are saying they have to get clearance from CASA to go up. It seems like you're providing a service that actually everyone wants and needs, but for whatever reason the actual authorities aren't.
9: Yeah. Look, it is hard with CASA. You got to stick to all the regs, and there's all this paperwork involved. It's very difficult. So, but I've been doing this for 8 years now, and I just decided to go out and do it on my own because they were trying to do this 8 years ago, and no one was doing anything about it. So I thought, blow it. I'm just going to get out there and start doing it, and that's what I did. And now it is where it is. It's become a huge following and people love it. And I show them what we have out there, the beauty as well as the dangers. But, my method is that if people, I have a subscribe button on my page. If people support me, they get a beautiful show whilst I'm sort of keeping our beaches a little safer. I can never guarantee anyone's safety. No one could ever do that in the water, unfortunately. But, you know, I'm doing my best and, you know, it's working at the moment. So we've got to be, yeah.
5: And so the shark this morning, how far out was it? How big was it?
9: So I think the shark's about

0: 2.5 to 3 meter, and it's I got a feeling it's the same shark, because I've seen in my 8 years of flying around here a total, or before seeing this shark 3 days ago, of 4 great whites, right? So to me, I feel that this one's the same one. It's not pinging off the tagged receiver, so I'd say it's not a tagged shark. It's not showing up. So so what happens is, you know, that I film a lot of great whites down the south coast. So basically, they have a breeding ground down there, and I go and do a lot of study on them with my drone. And there's no people on this particular beach, so they're not used to humans. So once they leave that area, they're coming into our beaches, and they're sort of, you know, they're testing, they're having test bites, you know, once they, you know, get to a certain size. So unfortunately, you know, as we know, it can be devastating, as, you know, the Coogee attack just, you know, over a week ago now. So it's, you know, I've been a bit of a nervous wreck out there flying the last 3 days, because, you know, that's playing in the back of my mind, that this shark could possibly have a test bite. I don't know if you've seen the footage from California, but they get great whites, you know, swimming along with surfers daily, and nothing's really happening there. Mm. But I think, you know, there's a breeding ground there, so they're used to humans there. Our sharks here aren't used to seeing humans.
1: Jason, I guess all of Sydney at the moment is looking for some answers, solutions. I know the Premier's saying we can't have drones on every beach all the time. But just from a practical point of view, obviously the beaches are used primarily in the mornings. That's when the swimmers, the surfers are out. Is there a time, in your view, that it just really makes sense to have the guards on and the drones up?
0: Yeah, well, look, everyone probably, you know, gets in the water half hour before sunrise. So I think at the moment sunrise is, you know, 7, and the lifeguards start at 7. So there's people in the water a good half hour before that, unfortunately. Well, if they could change their times, that may help. Look, I still have an issue contacting lifeguards directly. I've got to go through the Waverley Council switchboard, which is quite frustrating for me.
1: Jason, so yeah, that's crazy.
0: Yeah, they won't give me a direct line. I've emailed. I'm going to email the mayor today and just see, you know, like, I don't even know if the Waverley mayor knows all the emails I sent back and forth. So
1: how many emails do you reckon you've sent them trying to establish comms?
0: At least 5 to 6 emails. And, you know, each time they come back saying, no, you must go through the call centre, which is, I was waiting, like that tiger shark last week, I was waiting for 20 minutes.
1: Okay. We'll pursue them for some answers on that, I reckon. Jason, really appreciate your time this morning. Keep up the great work.
0: No worries. Thank you.
1: Jason Eagledon there, founder of the Drone Shark app. What do you think? 1300 222 702. We will put some questions to Waverley Council about that.
2: It's where you're informed.
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5: Great, another listener for us as well. 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
2: 702 ABC Sydney.
1: It is 21 minutes to 9. Peter Meakin, the legendary Nine News boss, will be here soon to talk all about Karl Stefanovic. Does appear that he won't be returning to the Today Show after that podcast drop with Tommy Robinson, the UK-based extremist. There is a new political party, though, being formed in Australia. It'll be called Community Strong Australia, launched in just over an hour from now. It's being set up by two Sydney independent MPs, Zali Steggall and Allegra Spender. The two Teals, as they have been known until now, say their centrist party is designed to counter the political forces they believe are fueling division and pushing voters towards more extreme choices. Allegra Spender is in our Canberra studios this morning. Good morning to you.
6: Good morning, Hamish.
1: Can I just ask you about the shark sighting at Bondi this morning? Quite interesting hearing from the Drone Shark app guy that Waverley Council basically doesn't cooperate with him to get the message out about shark sightings. Is that satisfactory?
6: It sounds really concerning. I was listening to that, and I think I'll be taking that up with Waverley Council as well, because, you know, it's a really helpful public service, but that message needs to be getting out.
1: And should we be looking at the times when the guards are actually on? As he's pointing out, people are out surfing, swimming well before sunrise, and actually the guards don't come on until 7. Given the scenario we're now in, does that need to be looked at?
6: I think it certainly should be looked at.
1: Okay. Allegra Spender is here. Why are you launching a political party?
6: Well, I think because, honestly, a lot of us

0: Australians are feeling truly politically homeless at the moment. I think they, you know, what I hear constantly is, you know, there's dissatisfaction with the major parties, a real sense, you know, that often that they're out of touch, but also a fear of the sort of division and extremism that is coming as well. And I think what, you know, what myself and Zali decided is that, you know, we're really proud, and I've been incredibly proud to represent Wentworth. But I do want to make sure that you can really build on that and actually help more communities get representatives who are focused on the community but work collaboratively with others. And that's what we've done to date. And actually a party structure helps us build that because it's a party with a difference, really starting with a free vote rather than you have to take a party line. So it's a different type of party that builds, I think, on the best of the independents, but gives, you know, a chance for us to run people in the Senate, chance to for more communities to get involved and to build that support so that there is an alternative for Australians to solve the problems that they're really worried about.
1: Allegra, I remember seeing you down at Bondi in the days immediately after the massacre in December, with tears in your eyes, quite visibly shaken by what had unfolded. But you said to me a couple of times, I'm really worried about what this is going to do to our politics. Can you draw a line between that event and what you're doing today?
0: Look, I think, I think about Bondi a lot, and I think about, you know, how do we need to respond in those moments? And I think it is about how do we counter extremism but not destroy what holds us together as a country. And we are seeing those who are trying to divide our country. And I don't think that sort of hate and division makes us stronger, makes us more prosperous, or makes us safer. And so I think this is really part of that, which is, you know, trying to build something that builds on what I think Australians really value is their local communities. You know, what, you know, people can be very cynical about politics, but they are pretty uncynical about their neighbourhood shops, their neighbours, their local sporting clubs. People value that. And so that's why we're trying to build from the ground up and really fight that division and give people an alternative because just hate is not going to solve these.
1: But do you think actually these times, I guess, permit or allow for thoughtful, nuanced conversations? Like, there is an argument, right, that the sort of thing you're trying to do just doesn't fit within the moment.
0: I'm not going to give up. I'm actually much more optimistic than that. And I think the truth is that, you know, what gives me optimism is when I'm actually standing on, you know, at Bondi Junction Station or, you know, Edgecliff Station or, you know, up in King's Cross or in Double Bay, and I ask people about what's on their mind. And most Australians are actually pretty reasonable. They are much more nuanced than the sort of, you know, divisive rhetoric that we get down here in Canberra. You know, most people can see both sides. They will have a view, but they are looking, you know, most people tell me it's like, I'm sick of the shouting, I'm sick of the division. I want you guys to work constructively together on the solutions that make a difference to people's lives. And so that's what I think part of the dissatisfaction in politics. So yeah, you know, it's I may not be for everybody, but I do think there is a really big appetite for a thoughtful, evidence-based, community-informed debate. Because, you know, for instance, listening to the experts, that shouldn't be a bad thing. That should actually be something that, you know, people value in politics, and I think a lot of people do. So it's hard to counter the extremism, but I don't think you give up. I think you actually just lean in.
1: 1300 222 702 is the number. Allegra Spender is here ahead of formally announcing her political party at 10 o'clock. This morning, I'd like to hear from you on this. Are you open to the idea of a party like this, or do you think it undermines the idea of community independence? 1300 222 702. Can you speak to that? Does this undermine your central proposition, which is that you're not aligned and you can do your own thing?
0: Look, I think I don't think it has. And it's interesting, I've spent the last few weeks in particular getting feedback from the community, but people had been coming up to me in the street, to be honest, unprompted, and saying, you know, you guys need to, you know, come together in a more collective action, because, you know, we need something, you know, if you're someone who, for instance, you know, cares about business and innovation, and so may not feel, you know, you're supported on that side by one side of politics, but also care about climate action, where do you go? And that's what people are really asking me, is that, you know, they're saying they feel politically homeless. But I think the difference, you know, that this party really is the central proposition is

0: you have a free vote. So I can still vote on the basis of what is most important to Wentworth, but I can work with others and, you know, starting with Zali, work with others on developing policy that has, you know, that is, has a national approach and actually represents broader communities. And we already, you know, we already collaborate a lot, to be honest. So this is just formalising that collaboration part, but retaining that freedom to vote for your community.
1: How ambitious are you? Like, what are we talking about here? Balance of power in the Senate? Are we talking about Allegra Spender as Prime Minister one day? What's the big dream?
0: I think, to be honest, I'm starting this with humility. I think you start from the ground up. So I want to build something that communities around Australia can get behind. And, you know, and it's not, I don't have a number on, you know, what this means in terms of you know, the number of representatives, but I want to just start and grow. And I think if we do it that way, rather than say, this is, you know, we want to, you know, we set out to, for this and, you know, we're ambitious on that power thing from the start. No, I think you just start to grow something that has meaning, that has integrity, and that is going to build and endure. And that's where, that's really where I'm going.
1: Why haven't you been able to convince other independents to join you? Nicolette Buller, Sophie Scomps in McKellar, people like Monique Ryan in Kooyong, or Kate Chaney in WA?
0: Look, I think people are independent and see things somewhat differently, and that's okay. I mean, I think, you know, we'll see. I hope that, you know, maybe some will join. I certainly hope that some of the other independents will back our candidates in, you know, if we put forward candidates in the Senate in their area, that they will back them. So I think these aren't mutually exclusive. I certainly expect that, you know, there will still be many independents running in the country, and I hope that they feel, you know, that Community Strong also aligns with, you know, that sentiment of the independence. But, you know, people see things differently. And again, this is, it's starting from here. Again, I hope that more will join over time, but we will see.
1: I do want to get some reaction from listeners. 1300 222 702 is the number. But some people are expressing some scepticism, suggesting that this might be about funding and money and what this means for you in terms of fundraising. Is that a big component of this?
0: And look, it isn't. I think the, you know, for, so, I mean, just really practically, if you ever do want to have anyone in the Senate, you do actually have to start a party. You know, for instance, David Pocock is actually the David Pocock Party, because you can't run individuals in the Senate. It has to be from a party. And so really, I think that was one of the key starting points, is if you do want to build in the Senate, you're going to have to start from building a party. But also what I heard actually a lot of from communities outside Wentworth is they're saying, look, we want to have a, we like the independent, but, you know, we don't really know where to start. It's very intimidating and difficult to start from the ground up as an independent. You know, without,
1: but can you fundraise more? Can you get more donations by being a party?
0: Certainly the government has tried to make it harder for independents to raise money. And so that's certainly, being a party doesn't enable that. But it's not so much, I'll be honest, like, it's not about me, because I can raise enough money as an independent to run in Wentworth. But I think it is much harder for future independents to be able to raise the same amount of money to run in new seats. And so I think this also enables those people who might struggle, you know, as an independent, to, you know, find a way to help them fundraise to seats, because, you know, I think the major parties have tried to make it really, really hard for independents to be able to raise enough money, and have set a very uneven playing field.
1: Okay, Richard's here from the Blue Mountains. How are you reacting to this morning?
2: Oh, hi, Hamish and Allegra. I love it. I think it's a great idea. And look, a bit of background. I know Cathy McGowan, and I think she did a great job. And I struggle with the major parties, how they just seem to be so indoctrinated and looking inward. And the quality of yourself, Allegra, Cathy McGowan, and many of the other independents, majority of the women, it's just so good. And if you're able to work together as a party that has different rules, so that you can vote independently but still work together collaboratively when required, I think it'd be great.
1: Okay, Richard, thanks very much for your call this morning. Susie's here from Epping. Your view, please.
3: Well, I have to take a contrary view. That's obviously why Georgie rang me. But anyway.
1: What's your position, Susie?
3: It doesn't sit well with me.

0: me. I know it's just probably a gut feeling at the moment, but I feel that the independents have created a certain integrity with their brand, if you so to speak. And the thought of them having a party, I think, will bring with it all of the problems of a party.
1: Okay.
2: Well, Susie, I hope to prove you wrong, because I appreciate that you. I'm really proud to have been an independent. I'm really proud of that integrity, and I hope to prove you wrong that we can retain that focus and that commitment and that focus on integrity and political integrity, but at the same time, you know, work collaboratively more together and also support people in the Senate.
1: Did you consider other names? Community Strong Australia. I mean, what about the Teal Deal? Teally Goods.
2: Look, it's a hard job trying to name a political party, but I think that what we really focused on is, you know, again, like, what are people connected to? People are connected to their communities. And I think often strength is sort of seen as a sort of very sort of macho, or, you know, kind of sort of a quite aggressive piece. And I think actually to say, you know, our strength actually comes from our connection. And I think our political future, this sort of trust, is built from the community up. Mm. And I think that's really where I think this sort of name and concept came from.
1: Allegra, I'm sure we'll continue talking. Very quick question. Money from Simon Holmes, of course. Are you ruling that out or in?
2: So Climate 200 isn't backing this party. They have done incredible work with the independents, and I think that's really their focus is on the independents. So, you know, we're really starting something new, and just wanted love people to sign up and to get behind us, because I think really most importantly is actually sort of the sort of volunteers or people who want to get involved, want to give us their views on policy, want to help us build something that's really different in the Australian political landscape.
1: Allegra Spender, thank you very much.
2: Thanks so much, Hamish.
3: Mornings with Hamish McDonald.
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1: It is 7 minutes to nine. 1300 222 702 is the number. What did you make of this? Would you vote for this new party, Community Strong Australia? 1300 222 702. In other news this morning, it looks like Karl Stefanovic may be gone from Nine. The long-standing host of Today has come under fire for his podcast interview with far-right British activist Tommy Robinson.
5: Strap yourselves in. Here's our chat with Tommy Robinson.
6: Tommy, great to talk with you, finally.
7: I just met with some Muslims this week, and they tried telling me that they challenged them, and it's all nonsense. You've done nothing. None of you's done anything. The government done nothing. We had all of them just terrorising our country for decades. They're doing it now in Australia. I see it.
6: I think that you have such a clear voice, and you articulate what people are feeling out there, and they want that voice.
1: Karl Stefanovic posted that episode, but then quickly pulled it down. The Nine newspapers this morning reporting that Nine is negotiating terms for Stefanovic to leave the network. The report says Nine made the decision last night following a series of crisis meetings at its North Sydney headquarters. There was no mention of the controversy when Today kicked off this morning.
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9: Very good morning, and thank you for your company this Thursday. We begin with breaking news out of Melbourne, where...
1: Not a whisper of it. Nine has told us the Karl Stefanovic Show, that's the podcast, is a completely independent production. Nine has no involvement, including the guest selection and other editorial decisions. However, Nine is taking the matter seriously. There is white-hot anger at Nine about this. I've spoken to several staff members there over the past 24 hours. As you'd understand, most not prepared to go on the record. One insider, though, has said this. This is a quote. I have known Karl for 30 years from his Queensland reporting days. Never once in that time has he ever mentioned right-wing politics or expressed a right-wing view on any topic whatsoever. This is straight out of the Shock Jock playbook. He's obviously after Gina's money. The deleted episode's now been republished by One Nation leader Pauline Hanson on her YouTube channel. She had this message for Karl on Sky last night.
10: Hey, guess what, Karl? I'm looking for someone in my office. You know, I want some advisors in my office. So, Karl, you know, come and apply for a job with me. We'll have a great time. We'll put them all on notice.
1: The Nationals leader, Matt Canavan, has also come out in support of Stefanovic, saying Australian journalists should not lose their jobs for talking to someone. Reports of Karl's sacking, if true, are a win for the thought police. Peter Meakin is the former Nine News boss. News

0: Industry legend. Very good morning to you, Peter.
1: Hi, Hamish. How are you?
0: Very well, thank you. Would you have sacked Carl?
1: Well, I don't think they had much of an alternative. It was a pretty unusual and unprofessional interview.
0: What was unusual about it?
1: Well, he sounded like a fellow traveller rather than a journalist who was asking questions. He just gave him a platform, and I can't imagine any other journalist in, you know, my experience who'd be singing Keir Chalmers a wanker.
0: Does it surprise you that Carl did that? Because he's quite a good journalist. Like, he's done some pretty tough interviews over the years. In that sort of format, just sort of heaping praise on someone that's, you know, been up on all sorts of charges, certainly not a savoury character.
1: Yeah, I can't understand it. The only explanation I can come up with is that he's sick of being at the Today Show and wants to red rag the bull and bring a situation there to a head, which he's certainly done.
0: Yeah, just can you tease that out? Because a lot of the coverage seems to suggest that maybe he was sort of bringing on the fight with Nine, bringing on the crisis moment.
1: Well, I think he's enjoying his podcasting, and I think he's getting increasingly sick of fronting the Today Show, from what I hear. And he's been there for, it's understandable, he's been there for 20 years. So by doing this interview, for want of a better word, with Tommy Robinson, he sort of brought the crisis to a head. Now, whether he's going to go down in history as the turkey who called an early Christmas, I don't know.
0: Yeah, do you think there is that much money for him to be made in podcasting? Obviously, there's been some suggestion that maybe Gina Rinehart might be backing him at some point. I don't know how much validity there is to that.
1: Well, look, he can... there's no doubt that the right wing of politics is a lucrative area at the moment, and there's some pretty heavy backers for it. But I would have hoped that Carl was smart enough to embrace conservative politics without hugging Tommy Robinson.
0: Kathy Wilcox, the cartoonist, has been in touch with us as we've been talking about it this morning. Obviously, she was disciplined by the Australian Press Council. They found that one of her cartoons in the Herald breached its standards of practice following the Bondi attacks. Kathy says, if you saw the social media guidelines to which the rest of us Nine employees are required to adhere to, you would see the howling hypocrisy if Carl were able to stay. I believe he's done this in full knowledge that it would get him sacked, perhaps ensuring a payout because of his profile. The rest of us would have simply been shown the door. You'd have to surmise that it is good for his brand in his future Gina-funded endeavours. Your thoughts?
1: Yeah, I think that's a pretty harsh assessment of him. I like Carl, but this is weird behaviour, and it can't be put down as good journalism or, you know, the idea that we should be championing Carl's right to free speech, because he didn't actually say very much on my observations. He mainly just gave Tommy Robinson an unchallenged platform.
0: Peter Meakin, it's good to talk to you. Thank you very much.
1: Okay.
0: It's news time on 7.02 Mornings. It is 9 o'clock.
2: It's 9 o'clock. Good morning. Tony Matthews with ABC News. Nationals MP David Littleproud says he's deeply concerned that a woman with links to the Islamic State group will be allowed to return to the country from Syria after being blocked. The woman was issued a temporary exclusion order earlier this year on security advice, but Home Affairs Minister Tony Burke says she's since applied for a return permit, which must be issued under the law. Mr. Littleproud has acknowledged Australian citizens have a right to return home, but says the government could have amended legislation to try to keep her out for longer.
3: This is the disappointing aspect, where the government has been flat-footed rather than proactive, working with the parliament to look for whatever solution they could to keep these people out of Australia for as long as we possibly could.
2: Independent MPs Zali Steggall and Allegra Spender have formed a new political party, Community Strong Australia, in a move to appeal to voters disillusioned with the major parties. Political reporter Isabella Tolhurst has more.
4: Sydney Teal independents Zali Steggall and Allegra Spender have joined forces to launch a new centrist political party called Community Strong Australia, which they say will support community-backed candidates and parliamentarians in both houses of parliament. They say their core pillars will be sensible economic management, climate action, integrity and equality. The new party comes as One Nation rises through the polls. Ms Steggall and Ms Spender say the party aims to bring Australians together and will operate like a sports team where members will have a free vote on all matters.
2: One Nation leader Pauline Hanson has defined monoculturalism as Australians under the one flag. She yesterday told the Senate the Socceroos represent her version of monoculture. The Socceroos squad includes migrants and refugees from Croatia, South Sudan, Liberia and Scotland. But Senator Hanson says the Socceroos are multiracial, not multicultural.
5: When 66% of Australians say they believe in monoculturalism, that means, one, we are Australians under one law. I don't want Sharia law. I don't want, you know, those that wear in the burqa. That's not our culture.
2: The New South Wales opposition has proposed a reduction in the payroll tax rate for small and medium businesses ahead of its budget reply speech this morning. The Liberals and Nationals say they would reduce the tax rate on wages by 0.7%, aimed at supporting smaller businesses and saving them up to $75,000 a year. The proposed reforms include raising the payroll tax threshold by $300,000 in order to reduce the amount of tax small businesses pay on wages. The state government made transport and cost of living relief for families the centrepiece of its budget this week, with a reduction in the toll cap, freezing Opal fares, and a $100 discount on car registration. Residents near a major storage facility in Sydney's southwest are being urged to stay indoors or avoid the area as firefighters continue battling a huge warehouse blaze. More than 80 firefighters and 20 trucks remain on scene after the fire broke out at the King's storage facility at Chipping Norton yesterday afternoon. 30 people were evacuated and one man was treated for smoke inhalation. Fire and Rescue Acting Superintendent Steve Brown says while the cause of the fire is unknown, early reports indicate lithium batteries were involved.
6: It's an extremely challenging fire. It's a big building. It's about 50 by 60 metres. It's four stories high. Very, very thick smoke. So visibility's been an issue and heat, a lot of retained heat inside it.
2: Australia has suffered a big injury blow a day before its final group stage game against Paraguay at the Soccer World Cup. Tom Wildey has more.
7: Already missing winger Matthew Lecky, Tony Popovich's playing stocks took another hit with first choice wingback Jacob Italiano ruled out with a groin injury. It leaves Popovich weighing up whether to play the left-footed Aziz Bayich or centre-back Jason Guerrier on the right of defence. Australia will finish second in its group with either a win or a draw, but should also progress if it loses. Second spot in the group will see the Socceroos head to Dallas, while third place will likely mean they will play in Boston in the round of 32.
2: And Brazil is currently leading Scotland 2-0 at half-time in their Group C match at the FIFA Men's World Cup. In the other live match in the group, Morocco has come from behind twice against Haiti to sit at 2-2 at the break. Looking at the weather for Sydney, cloudy with a high chance of showers and a top today of 18 degrees. ABC News, it's 9:05.
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11: It's a different type of party that builds, I think, on the best of the independents, but gives, you know, a chance for us to run people in the Senate, chance to for more communities to get involved and to build that support so that there is an alternative for Australians to solve the problems that they're really worried about.
0: That is Allegra Spender there on her new political party. And this is Hamish here, not Mel Tate, who will be here at some point in the next few weeks. But I'll be with you through until 11 o'clock this morning. In about an hour from now, alongside Zali Steggall, Allegra will be announcing this new centrist political party, formally Community Strong Australia. Are you open to voting for them? 1300 222 702. A lot of disruption in our politics at the moment. We've been hearing from people in recent weeks, you know, toying with the idea of one nation for the first time. What do you think about this idea? 1300 222 702. It is Tuesday, the 25th of June. Good morning to the coasties as well. Another great white shark spotted in Bondi this morning, the third day in a row. The man who spotted it was the Drone Shark app guy.
12: I still have an issue contacting lifeguards directly. I've got to go through the Waverley Council switchboard, which is quite frustrating for me.
0: Jason, so, yeah, that's crazy.
12: Yeah, they won't give me a direct line.
0: Jason Eagledon there. We are seeking answers from Waverley Council on that this morning. Also ahead, a new all-female music festival announced in the United States.

0: festival lineup? Who would you put in it? Who would you love to see? Could be living, could be dead. Just the best list ever. C. Benedict will be here after 10:30 talking music, but you're welcome to make your pitch. 1300 222 702. And of course, we're giving away tickets to Bel Shakespeare's new show, Mackenzie, again this morning. A double pass to give away. All you need to do is guess which Shakespearean play I'm thinking of this morning. I'm going to drop you three clues during the morning. Here's your first clue. Sounding rather ghostly, wasn't it? That's your first clue. I'll give you another soon and your cue to call around about 10:30 this morning.
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0: 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Good morning.
3: Good morning. Around Bushells Ridge on the M1 Pacific Motorway, there's been a car crash northbound just past Doylestone Link Road. Heavy traffic approaching it with one northbound lane closed, so prepare to be on the brakes there. To Sydney at Artarmon, there's been a multi-vehicle crash on the Pacific Highway southbound at Mowbray Road. Very heavy there. Emergency services are on site. Five Dock traffic lights are flashing yellow on Great North Road at Lyons Road West. Take care in the area. And to trains, we do have an issue on the T9 Northern Line and Central Coast and Newcastle Line. No trains running between Epping and Strathfield. 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You can consider changing trains at Epping for a metro service instead. 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
0: It is 8 minutes past nine. A fair bit of a surprise, I think, to that comment from Jason Eagledon, who's the Drone Shark app guy, saying that he can't actually contact the lifeguards directly when he spots a shark at Bondi. Luke's here from Bondi this morning. Good morning to you, Luke. You there, Luke?
5: Yep. Can you hear me?
0: Yeah, what do you make of that?
5: Yeah, I mean, it feels like a scenario where the council is running scared somewhat, almost as though the script has been ripped straight from the original Jaws movie, where you've got a high-profile council with a tourism focus at a popular beach, and they're not quite sure how to accept responsibility for the issue. So you've got an independent drone operator who they're making it difficult for. Then the other drone operator is Surf Life Saving New South Wales. But the council has not as yet accepted any responsibility for the shark issue. And I think it's because it's worried about litigation and how to deal with it. So if you imagine a scenario in the middle of summer where the council has to fly a drone, it then has to make a discerning judgment about what type of shark that is, how close is the shark, does the shark pose a threat or doesn't it? So someone has to make that judgment, and then is the onus of responsibility on the person, on whoever is employing that person, as to what transpires. So hypothetically, someone might say, oh, it's a small shark, it poses no threat, sends an attack, who's accountable? Is there a duty of care?
0: Luke, I'm kind of curious, as a Bondi local, how much are people relying on the Drone Shark app guy? Like, I'm hearing it a lot. Certainly a lot of the news about the sharks is coming to us via his platforms.
5: I mean, there's two questions. I guess in those hours between 6 and 9, obviously, because there's no one else flying a drone, so there's no one else to refer to. The other question that gets commonly asked is, you know, it is, have the sharks been there and we haven't seen them because the drones weren't there, or are there more sharks now? It's a difficult question to answer. Obviously, there is more scrutiny on the sharks with the drones.
0: Right. Look, really appreciate your contribution this morning, Luke. Have a great day. 1300 222 702 is the number.
1: Mornings with Hamish McDonald.
6: 702 ABC Sydney.
0: Quite a bit of reaction as well this morning on Carl Stefanovic. Lee from Rushcutters has been in touch saying, Hamish, Carl was once a charming boyo, playing off his good looks and million-dollar smile. He subsequently turned into a nasty, ageing bully bloke with lessening journalistic integrity. He's now just a divisive shock jock. says Lee from Rushcutters. Others took the view that, you know, Peter Meakin's commentary was a little out of date. Another texter says, Carl's been posting for months leading up to this. His white Australian

0: The 70s nostalgia video was clearly political positioning. Amazed how slow the media is, not to mention Pauline was amongst his first guests. We spoke to legendary former Nine News boss Peter Meakin earlier this morning.
1: I like Carl, but this is weird behaviour, and it can't be put down as good journalism, or, you know, the idea that we should be championing Carl's right to free speech, because he didn't actually say very much on my observations. He mainly just gave Tommy Robinson an unchallenged platform.
0: That was Peter Meakin talking to us earlier. The activist group Mad Effing Witches was preparing to launch a campaign targeting Nine using the hashtag Cancel Carl. Jenny Hill is from the Mad Effing Witches. A very good morning to you, Jenny.
2: Morning, Hamish.
0: Are you claiming this one, or did this all happen before you actually did anything?
2: We believe that Nine were very concerned before we made any announcements, and we're already having talks based on Carl's behaviour over recent weeks on a number of issues. But we do think that our involvement was probably the final push they needed to take action.
0: Can you explain for listeners what it is that you do? Obviously, you've pursued the likes of Kyle Sanderlands in the past. How do you do it? What's your formula?
2: People in the media that we have, you know, big disagreements with based on their commentary, such as Alan Jones and Kyle Sanderlands, we have a group of volunteers who record advertisers on their radio shows, and then we post those lists of advertisers out to our roughly 200,000 followers, and they contact those advertisers and ask them if they're happy for their brand to be associated with that kind of hate and lies and misogyny and racism and whatever it is. And in a large percentage of cases, the advertisers decide, no, they don't really want their brand associated with that, and they pull out of advertising on the show. That obviously creates a big dilemma for the media station, because, you know, in Kyle Sanderland's case, for example, Michael Stevenson, the CEO, announced recently that just in 1 year, our campaign cost them $28 million.
0: Okay, so obviously we can understand you might have done that with Nine sponsors. What about, for example, Carl Stefanovic's just signed a new deal for a program on the ARN radio network with Eddie Maguire,
2: yes,
0: but also there are sponsors behind his podcast. Are you going to continue this campaign regardless of what Nine does?
2: I'll be very honest and say we haven't decided that yet. This is all blown up so quickly this week, and it's moving so fast that we're very happy that Nine have taken the decision they have, but we haven't decided whether to continue with the campaign or not. So I'm sorry I can't be more definitive on that yet, but we'll decide in the next few days.
0: That's okay. You're free to take whatever position you want. Jenny Hill is here from Mad Effing Witches. What do you say to those that make the argument that this is just sort of cancel culture, that, okay, you might dislike the views, but, you know, by opposing them in this way, you actually give it a bigger platform, you make it a bigger story. You know, some political figures weighing in this morning saying that Carl should be free to think, say what he wants.
2: Well, there isn't any free speech in Australia. There are laws about speech. And besides that, our view is that the mainstream media has been run mostly by wealthy white men for decades, if not centuries. And why should they be the ones who get to say what people see and hear in the media? We have just as much right to push back against what's broadcast and shown on the media as they do to decide what goes to air. So we'll take our right to vote with our wallets, if you will. That's exactly what we're doing. It's just telling advertisers that you can spend your money on whatever media you like, but we simply won't buy your products and services if we don't agree with what you're doing.
0: But isn't it, you go a little bit further than that, don't you, though? Because you're effectively trying to have them removed. And I suppose that's where people end up being critical of a movement like yours. Obviously, yes, as individuals, we can make the choice not to spend our money with those sponsors or not to listen to something like that. But why does it matter if someone else might want to?
2: Well, for a start, we always prefer that the people that we run campaigns on would apologise and reform their behaviour rather than being removed. We always campaign for people to change. We don't want them sacked as a first instance. And we had talks with both Alan Jones management and Kyle Sandilands management before their sackings occurred, because we were very keen to resolve the issues. The same, we would have been the same with Carl. We just believe we have the right to say this content is unacceptable. It harms people. Sure, up to a point, people have the right to listen to and consume what media they want. But when that is speech that actively hurts people in the community, for example, Tommy Robinson is known to be extremely anti-Islam and anti-Muslim. That hurts the Muslim population in Australia, and people not only have the right to, but they must take a stand against that kind of commentary going to air.
0: Do you ever consider whether by pursuing these characters in this way, whether you make them bigger? Whether you actually elevate, like, obviously there is an argument that is being made. We've heard it on air this morning. I'm certainly hearing it from people in Nine, inside Nine, that this is exactly what Carl Stefanovic wants. He wants to build his new podcast platform. He doesn't want to do the Today Show anymore. And that this kind of furor is precisely the sort of scenario that he wants to give himself a sort of bigger, I suppose, platform heading out.
2: Sure. We can only do what we can to reduce harm to women or to people in minority groups. We can't really make decisions about, you know, what might happen after that. But also,
0: it was just a question, though. It was just a question about whether you. I'm curious about whether you think about the impact. Is it actually giving them a bigger, I suppose, platform?
2: Well, that's entirely possible. And yes, we do think about it. But to be fair, most of the furor around people like Kyle and Carl is coming from the media themselves, not from us. so the furor is kind of there anyway. And we're just kind of a part of it for sure, but not, we don't believe we're the major part of it. But in any case, we think that's a bit of a spurious argument, to be honest with you, because you have to stand up against harm. You can't always make decisions about what's going to happen in future after you've done that, but you have to, you have to stand for something as a person or as an organisation, and that's all we're trying to do.
0: Jenny, it's been really fascinating talking to you this morning. Thank you very much for giving us a few minutes of your time.
2: Thanks, Hamish. Appreciate it.
0: Jenny Hill there from the Mad Effing Witches. There is a more colourful way of saying it, but it is morning radio hours. It's 20 minutes past nine.
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4: 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Thingo off.
5: Yes.
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6: 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Then Thomas O'Reilly from 3.
5: Apparently it started in Travel right. 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At every gig they played and they were there going, what is going on here?
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0: Hope you're having a lovely morning so far. It's Hamish McDonald here through until 11 o'clock. Tops of 18 on the coast today and in the west, showers expected throughout the day. It's 10 degrees in Parramatta Square at the moment, 12 degrees in Gosford and a chilly 5 degrees in Katoomba. Coming up in the next half hour or so, Laura Tinger will be here to take you global roaming this morning. Geraldine Doogue is off for a few weeks. But right now, for something totally different. For years, careers in engineering and technology, obviously overwhelmingly male-dominated. But as Australia faces a growing skills shortage in these fields, obviously there is a drive to change that. So how do you actually encourage more young women to see themselves in these careers? This week, 400 Year 8 girls are getting the chance to meet some of Australia's most influential female STEM leaders through an initiative designed to inspire a new generation and show them what is actually possible It's called the Future of Female Leadership Forum. It's being held in Parramatta today and tomorrow. In the studio with me this morning is Catherine Richards, Engineers Australia Chief Engineer and the Orbis Space Initiative's inaugural Engineering Ambassador. Also with us, two students from Mount St. Joseph Catholic College in Milperra who attended the forum, Panisha Chowdhury and Isabella Simpson. Good morning to all of you.
7: Good morning, Hamish.
0: Catherine, just explain how you come at this. Do you see more young women being interested in a career in engineering?
7: We do see more young women being interested, but it's really hard to convert them to become engineers, Hamish. And as you say, just 15% of our STEM workforce is women. And the Orbis Space Initiative is all about changing that figure by helping girls when they're at that critical stage at school, particularly year 8 and year 10, to have the confidence to go after those STEM subjects like science and maths.
0: So what happens if the interest's there, but right, not the follow through? What do you think is the knot?
7: Absolutely. The knot is a number of things. Part of the knot is the fact that they don't see the role models or the jobs. So actually helping them to network and connect with women who are already in the field is really important. Another big knot is maths. You know, maths can be really tough for all kids, and often when girls fail at maths or even don't feel they're going as well as boys are going, that lack of confidence means that they drop maths, and maths is the key that unlocks science and engineering. So keeping girls interested in maths, keeping them connected with science is a key thing here to help them then pursue those pathways into STEM roles.
0: Okay, Panisha, favourite subject, please.
8: My favourite subject, I think it would be math.
0: Okay.
8: Because something I personally really enjoy about math is that first you get this really confusing, this really muddled little question, and then through problem solving, all these formulas, you get to, like, break it down further, and then you finally get this one clear answer. And
0: give me an example. What are you thinking about?
8: For example, in a lot of our classes, being a class where we do a lot of extension questions, we have to do some math questions that are really confusing at first. Mm. And then upon, like, further reflection at these questions, you have to think, what is this question asking? What am I meant to do? What formula can I use here? And it's just amazing to know that these questions, they can be solved.
0: Is there an example you're thinking of, like a particular question?
8: I think it would be this time when we had to do a Pythagoras question in class where we had to figure out how long a pencil could be in a cylindrical, like, kind of
0: shape.
8: Yes. And then we just had to figure out how long the pencil could be through the hypotenuse of the bottom and the top.
0: Yeah, so you've lost me already. Isabella, you were nodding at that. Were you presented with the same challenge?
9: Yeah, we're in the same class, I think. I can't exactly remember that one because we do heaps of them.
0: And do you like the ones you can't solve?
9: Yes. I always try and solve all of them because it's just such a rewarding feeling when you get the correct answer. You're like, yes.
0: And so is maths also your favourite subject or do you differ?
9: No, I like science and then math.
0: Okay, what kind of science?
9: Oh, I like learning about the human body and, like, how it moves and just because I'm so curious and I love to find the why and how behind things. So I find science just so interesting to like learn.
0: So does it annoy you when people ask you what you want to do when you grow up?
9: No, because I kind of like, I know I really want to be a physiotherapist because I like helping people.
0: Okay.
9: Yeah.
0: All right. And how about you, Panisha? What do you want to be?
8: When I'm older, I really want to be either a human rights or corporate lawyer.
0: Okay.
8: And at the Orbis Space Initiative, even though it was really STEM focused, there were so many different aspects that I could grasp from there that will be really purposeful for when I'm older and for anyone else who wants to go into different fields. Like, we learned about how to communicate our ideas, how verbal and nonverbal body language would help us, the importance of a growth mindset, and it just generally helps everyone when they're in the future and they need to find some career to pursue.
0: Why do you want to be a human rights lawyer?
8: Because I feel like it's really important for so many people because they don't really have someone out there who can kind of support them. And I feel like it would be amazing to be able to be that person to kind of lend out a helping hand and help people's like needs and stuff be seen by others. And I think it would be really rewarding just to be able to help others kind of just understand the importance of these things.
0: Oh, you're amazing, both of you. Panisha is here, Isabella Simpson there from Mount St Joseph Catholic College in Milperra. Catherine Richards is here from Engineers Australia. You've got a job on your hands to convince young people like this to take up engineering. Can you make the case?
7: I think we absolutely can make the case, and it starts actually helping parents understand how important it is to support and encourage kids through their maths and science journey and to show them what those jobs are that are at the end of that journey. I think the other thing we've got to remember is that for many kids, there are so many choices. But the thing about maths, and you saw it in what these two girls just said, it really helps you with critical thinking, the ability to analyse problems, to look for evidence, to form arguments. And I think if we really understand that, you can see that maths is like a language which can actually unlock other opportunities. Mm. It's not about everyone becoming an engineer. It's about kids realising their potential and, of course, actually seeing them as the leaders and having agency over technology.
0: Would you be open to becoming an engineer, Panisha?
8: I think I would definitely be open to it because I love the math aspect and I like how challenging it is, and also how engineering, like initially I thought STEM was really black and white, like math, like a mathematician, a scientist, an engineer, but from the Orbispace thing and a lot of the innovators and stuff, I see how a lot of the aspects like the design thinking and your creativity, they can come into this, and all the different types of engineers you could do, engineering like opportunities. And I really think if I got to add like communications and the design aspect into this job, I think it would be really like a top contender.
0: How about you, Isabella? I mean, I know physio would be a wonderful career. But would you consider engineering?
9: Yes. Well, I love innovating and inventing new things. Like, I like tech because, like, I can just, like, hands-on work is really fun. And I would definitely consider it, but, I mean, it wouldn't be my, like, top preference. But, I mean...
0: Does pay matter to you guys, how much you get paid for your jobs?
9: Not now, but maybe in the future.
0: How about you, Panisha?
8: In my opinion, I kind of want to do something that's, like, gives me a sense of purpose that's like worthwhile. Mm. And obviously I want a job that will be able to kind of sustain my life, like pay me well.
0: Okay.
8: But I just...
0: What sort of life do you want to sustain?
8: I want to sustain a life where when I'm older and I have children and stuff, I want to be able to help them kind of find their passions, like put them into things. Like, for example, my parents, they put me into a lot of different things. Like, I went to chess clubs when I was little. I learned about like, I did a ballerina and I did a lot of different things.
0: Panisha, you're a force of nature. 1-300-222-702 is the number. Chrissy's here from Balmain. Good morning, Chrissy. Tell me about you.
10: Oh, hi, Hamish. Yeah, I'm actually I've got a mechanical engineering degree and I went through 25 years ago. And at that time, I was one of four females in my degree. Now, since they've actually introduced biomechanical engineering, there's been a much bigger attraction for females. So I think this year is the first time they've actually had enrolled more females than males into that course. So it's having that kind of human element is really kind of appeals to the females more than it does to kind of the straight engineering degree. So
0: what would your message to Panisha and Isabella be this morning?
10: Well, and I was gonna give them a little pitch here because I've been working in orthopaedics engineering, which is a very fascinating part of it. It incorporates the human body and that engineering mindset, and you can have a really rewarding career helping people improve their quality of life and using that really technical focus to solve problems of the human body. So I would encourage them to investigate that as a career option.
0: Any feedback?
10: Sorry?
0: No, they're both just nodding along. I think you may have convinced them, Chrissy. Thanks very much for your call this morning.
10: No worries.
0: 1-300-222-702 is the number. We're coming up to news time at 9:30. I think we spend a lot of time talking about all the problems in the world at the moment. It's a pretty scary world out there. I'm kind of curious to hear from you two, Isabella and Panisha, whether that fear, that disruption, that nervousness affects you much, or do you feel quite hopeful, optimistic about the future?
9: For me, I think the Orbispace event really gave me the courage to, like, go forth into STEM and, like, because I think in a world where it's such a male-dominated field and you get kind of, like, put down. You're like, oh, why would you do, like, science? It's, like, such a boy thing, not a girl
0: thing. Do you feel
9: thing.
0: Still you get put down as a girl?
9: Yes, sometimes still.
0: By who?
9: Just, like, some of my even friends. Like, I'm like, oh, I really like science. And they're like, why would you like science? And I think that, like, the event really, like, kind of gave me a fresh perspective. Like, there are people who want to encourage you. There are people who, like, actually went from pretty much, like, zero to, like, being amazing. And, yeah, that, I find that really inspiring.
0: How about you, Panisha?
8: In my opinion, I really liked how the Orbi Space event, it was all females because I got to, like, learn specifically from these female innovators on the challenges they may have faced and how they started off from a similar point to us. They didn't really know exactly what they're doing, but just from evolving on their skills like critical thinking or like their interest in problem solving and communications, they were able to explore a lot of different career pathways and just find something they enjoyed.
0: Well, I'm so enjoying their conversation that I'm running late to get to the news. Later on, we're talking about all-female lineups for a music festival. Have you seen this news? America's going to have an all-female music festival. Olivia Rodriguez is putting it together. If you were going to name your favourite artists, female artists for a music festival, who would you choose?
8: I didn't really know that there was a female festival happening.
0: Does that appeal?
8: I think it's really interesting. Like, I like the idea of being able to, like, hear from a lot of the female, like, musicians and stuff like that. That would be really interesting.
0: Okay. Who's your favourite musician?
8: I really like Sabrina Carpenter.
0: How about you, Isabella?
9: I like Olivia Rodrigo.
0: Okay. All right. Well, it sounds like you might want tickets to the festival. Panisha, Isabella, lovely to meet you. Catherine Richards from Engineers Australia. Thank you very much for coming in this morning. It's been really inspiring talking to all three of you.
7: Thank you so much,
9: Hamish. Thank you.
0: It is news time. It's 9:30. Try and top that, Tony Matthews. Good morning.
11: I'm inspired. I don't think I can top that, Hamish, but thank you. Making headlines, ACT Senator David Pocock has declined to say whether he'll join a new party formed by two federal independents, saying he'll be guided by the electorate. MPs Zali Steggall and Allegra Spender have announced they're forming Community Strong Australia, describing it as a centrist alternative to the major political parties. An Australian woman in Syria with links to the Islamic State group who was issued a temporary exclusion order to keep her out of the country will now be allowed to return. Home Affairs Minister Tony Burke has revealed the woman applied for and has been granted a return permit under legal requirements. He says Australian intelligence and security agencies are ready and she'll be under extreme monitoring. And an unprecedented heatwave affecting much of Western Europe has seen a series of all-time temperature highs. France has experienced its hottest day just 24 hours after a record standing almost 80 years was broken. New heat records for June have also been set in Spain and Britain. Sydney's weather, cloudy with a high chance of showers, light winds becoming south to southeasterly, 15 to 20 kilometres per hour in the middle of the day, then becoming light in the late afternoon, a top today of 18 degrees. Showers tomorrow and 18, showers on Saturday and 17 degrees, and Hamish, the showers continuing on Sunday with a top of 19.
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0: I'm going to give you your second clue for this morning on the Shakespearean play that I'm thinking of. It's your chance to win a double pass to Bell Shakespeare's brand new Mackenzie, a rather unusual retelling of Macbeth. I'm giving you three clues throughout the morning. At 10:30, you'll get your cue to call. I gave you one clue already. Here is your second clue.
12: Hey, Uncle Scar, guess what?
13: I despise guessing games.
12: I'm going to be king of Pride Rock.
13: Oh, goody.
12: My dad just showed me the whole kingdom, and I'm going to rule it all.
13: Yes. Well, forgive me for not leaping for joy. Bad back, you know.
0: That is your second clue. I'll give you another one soon and your cue to call at 10:30 this morning.
14: Growing up, I always seem to have
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0: A lot of love for those two Year 8 students. 1-300-222-702 is the number. Peter's here from Parramatta. Very good morning to you, Peter.
18: Oh, man, how refreshing was that? I want more of them to get together, form a party and run the country. Really, seriously, you know, you interview all these politicians, you get nothing.
0: What is it that stood out for you in what they had to say?
18: And they're honest, they're bright, they're not cautious, they're just everything. And if we have the country looked after by people like this, we're going to be okay. But, you know, geez, how do you prevent them from getting jaded as they get older? Mm. I don't know what the answer is.
0: Yeah,
18: because it's so refreshing to hear that, because I listen to this program every morning when I walk, and I think it's crap sometimes.

0: times to stuff you got to listen to, sorry. But then you hear something like this and it puts you back in the centre again.
1: Maybe we'll just get them on more often. Peter, thank you very much for your call.
0: Yeah, get more people like that. It'd be great. Anyway, thank you very much.
1: Thanks very much, my friend. Have enjoy your walk. 1-300-222-702 is the number. Amanda's here from Northbridge. Good morning.
2: Oh, good morning, Hamish. I just called in to tell about my daughter and her journey with STEM and engineering. She just loves it, and she's 29, and she's now a tunnelling engineer working in Scandinavia, living in Denmark and working in metro systems in Sweden. And I just think it's a wonderful path for young women. There are so many opportunities for them.
1: Was it always the case that she was going to head in that direction? Did she take some convincing? Was there something that got her over the line?
2: Well, she loved her art and she also loved math, so it was an interesting combination of kind of creativity and analytical thinking. But she thought she wanted to be an architect, and then someone talked to her about how the opportunities in engineering, and it just really appealed. So she decided to follow that path and worked on the Sydney Metro at the very early stages, which was so exciting for Sydney, and she felt part of something much bigger in our city, and to took it from there.
1: You sound like a very proud mum.
2: Absolutely. It's just great to see them happy and achieving such exciting things in their lives.
1: It must be very rewarding as a parent, I imagine.
2: Yes.
1: Thanks for your call, Amanda. Good luck to your daughter. 1-300-222-702 is the number. Speaking of trains, by the way, trains are not running between Strathfield and Epping on the T9 Northern Line at the moment, and Central Coast and Newcastle Line, due to an incident requiring emergency services at Concord West. Replacement buses have been ordered but are not yet on site. Passengers can consider using Sydney Metro services to travel between Epping, Chatswood and Central. Passengers are also advised to listen to announcements and check information displays for service updates. We will keep an eye on that for you. If there's any update, we will let you know. Coming up in about 10 minutes from now, Laura Tingle will be here to take you global roaming. But right now,
3: only into the open court for a winner.
4: Curls it around the post.
5: Chipping up in the air. Could be caught. It's got a bit off.
6: Right over the top of one, and he's able to score the try.
7: This game on here.
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9: The champions stand up when it counts most.
1: Sam Wykes is here from ABC Pacific Sport. Very good morning to you, my friend.
10: Good morning. Hopefully, I was listening to one of your callers. Hopefully, Peter wasn't referring to the sports report as some of the crap he has to listen to on here. But, some good callers come in.
1: it's lovely to see people responding so beautifully to those guys. They're just amazing.
10: Absolutely.
1: You know, the energy was jumping out of the microphones, I think. Let's start with some official news this morning that Moana Pacifica will be axed from Super Rugby. What's going on?
10: Yeah, we heard during the year before the season ended that it wasn't looking likely that they were going to be part of Super Rugby Pacific beyond this season due to financial reasons. And then yesterday, the news finally broke when, I guess, the New Zealand Rugby Union, who hold the license for Super Rugby, they were listening to see if anyone could take over. But it just wasn't viable, and they just decided that there will no longer be Moana Pacifica for next year, and it's going to go down to a 10-team competition next year.
1: So what does that mean for Pacific Rugby then? Because I imagine that having a team in the Super in the Super Rugby would be a pretty big deal.
10: Yes, it's definitely disheartening for, I guess, players from across the Pacific. You know, there was a home there for players to get week in, week out quality footy that, you know, from the islands, and be able to feed into the national sides like Tonga and Samoa, which is crucial going into a World Cup for next year, where, you know, you want your best players playing in week in, week out tough competitions. But it does put a dampener not only on, you know, I guess, the Pacific, but just the integrity of Super Rugby, the competition itself, just going down to 10 teams. Like, that's what the competition started with like 30 years ago. And now we're in this position of like, okay, what does the competition look like next year? The format of, are they going to go home and away? Are they going to have a top six? You can't have a top six in a 10-team competition.
1: Do you have a view as to why, for example, Super Rugby is cutting teams? Clearly, rugby is a sport that's, you know, it's not in its heyday. And then you have the NRL expanding, for example. Really interesting story earlier in the week I saw about the Perth Bears what are they going to do? They're going to plan it. They're going to build an academy in South Africa to pull from the rugby community there as a feeder for an NRL team in WA.

0: What does it sort of say more broadly about these codes?
1: Yeah, I just feel like, you know, the direction has just been for Super Rugby and the vision. I guess it's we've probably relied so heavily on a system that worked a long time ago. You know, the schoolboy GPS system, which is doing an amazing job of keeping rugby alive and breeding players through. But then it just, I feel like we just rested on our laurels and just sort of like, you know, it will just always be that way. Whereas when you look at the NRL at the moment and Peter Vlahakis, you know, when he comes out banging on a drum about what they're going to do, we're going to Vegas, we're going global, we're going to 20 teams, and people get behind that. And then when that comes to light, then things will start to move. It gets momentum. Whereas in rugby, I'm just not seeing that at the moment. Like, what is the actual vision? I know that we rely on the British and Irish Lions and the World Cup, but what happens in between those cycles? I just feel like it's just that vision just isn't there at the moment.
0: Do you think people within the code are looking at their options elsewhere? Like, are you hearing more people saying, look, if I want a career in professional sport and I'm, you know, a promising young rugby player, are they more likely to now think about the NRL?
1: Absolutely. When you look at the CBA, the collective bargaining agreement in rugby union, it hasn't got up since 2018. It's $5.5 million for each Super Rugby franchise in Australia, so the four. And that hasn't gone up. And they're going to go to their negotiations next year to see, renegotiate. But if you look at the NRL, it's gone up every year since 2023. The minimum wage for next year for your core playing group is $150,000 or $140,000, close to $150,000 in the Super Rugby teams, $85,000.
0: So a big difference.
1: Big difference. And then in the women's game, like so next year it'll be minimum wage will be $50,000, but that's based on a 10-week competition. In the Super W, it's $4,000.
0: Okay.
1: For five games plus two like semi-finals and finals. So $4,000.
0: Yeah, right.
1: And you're expecting players and aspiring players to come through and say, oh yeah, that's where I want to go. So passion alone just can't survive with
0: if they're going to make a career,
1: out, career out of it. If you're fair thinking about making a career out of it, you've got to also look at the financial impact as well. So something needs to be done. I believe you just got to move the window of Super Rugby into the summer and align it with the global calendar.
0: It is 16 minutes to 10. 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Sam Wykes is here from ABC Pacific Sport. Now, tomorrow, there won't be a public holiday in New South Wales. The Premier's been clear about that.
1: That was going to be my first point.
0: 12 p.m. Is kickoff. Are you going to be turning up to work? Are you going to be calling in sick, Sam?
1: Lucky I finished fresh. Oh, no, Nijan Footy, we record and finish at 10:30 tomorrow, so I'll be tuning into the Socceroos. But okay.
0: Will you go to a live site or will you just sit in front of a telly? What will
1: I just watch it from home. I'm a person that likes to just watch things at home.
0: Really?
1: Yeah, that's me.
0: I would have thought you'd enjoy the crowd.
1: No, I just like to watch it in peace.
0: Okay. Yeah.
1: You know, otherwise, I get distracted because I feel like I'm a social person.
0: Yeah.
1: Start talking to this person. Don't know what's going on.
0: You might stand out in a crowd as well, being 7 foot or whatever you are.
1: And haven't had a haircut in a while. So, yeah, my afro hair makes me stand out. But it's a good point you bring up. I just think, you know, the schools and workplace, if there's ever a time where you just want people just to go tools down and just connect, it's tomorrow at midday.
0: It might be this.
1: Just all the bosses, just let them be.
0: So the Premier wouldn't declare the public holiday. Are you declaring it?
1: 100%. Okay. If your boss does not let you have half day, give him my number. I'll come see him or her. Doesn't matter.
0: There you have it, folks. Sam Wykes has declared it a public holiday tomorrow in Sydney. The Socceroos, though, have suffered a big injury.
1: Yes. I guess they're teamless. It's been the biggest selections, you know, going around. So there's an injury there. I didn't even know until today, actually, they don't bring out their teamless until about 90 minutes before kickoff.
0: Yeah.
1: I thought it was the same as rugby league and rugby union, where, you know, you would know in advance what's going on. But it is a blow. But at the same time, I just want to make sure, I don't know the ins and outs of soccer, but I just want your best team on the park that's available. And for it to be a public holiday tomorrow. They're my two takeaways from this.
0: It was interesting. I ran into Craig Foster downstairs here at the ABC earlier getting a coffee, obviously former Socceroos star. He was saying actually he thinks for all of the noise that there has been about the US hosting, it's actually been a pretty good World Cup so far. And he said, you know, for all of the criticism of the enlarged round format, as in more teams in there, he actually thinks that's been a really good addition, having these sort of newer countries, smaller countries. That's been the nice flavour, colour story of the tournament.
1: Well, rugby's gone down that path for their World Cup for next year. So I hate taking it always back to rugby, but they've learnt from, you know, the Football World Cup. There's just more of a time for you, a fan like myself who's not really entrenched in the game itself, but just to, you know, have a look at what other countries are out there playing this sport, and it gives them an opportunity against to go up against heavyweights. And whether it's nil or if they lost 7-0, you really respect that the fact that the way these players got to a World Cup and you hear this backstories behind it, I think it's a great addition.
0: It's Socceroos defender Jacob Italiano is the one that's been ruled out of the World Cup match against Paraguay tomorrow. Sam Wax is here from ABC Sport. Finally, a heavyweight boxing battle last night between two NRL stars.
1: Yeah.
0: I'm still not into boxing. I'm sorry.
1: Well, to be honest, if you're not into boxing, I don't think this fight is going to get you into boxing because it was a... Yeah, it was an interesting boxing match. Nelson, Asafa Solomona and George Burgess had a bout last...
0: Finally, a heavyweight boxing battle last night between two NRL stars.
1: Yeah.
0: I'm still not into boxing. I'm sorry.
1: Well, to be honest, if you're not into boxing, I don't think this fight is going to get you into boxing because it was a... Yeah, it was an interesting boxing match. Nelson, Asafa Solomona and George Burgess had a bout last night. George Burgess went down in the third. They threw the towel in for him. I just thought there was more carry-on than a second-hand lawnmower coming into this fight. With the lead-in, you know, Nelson came out in a Roman gladiator helmet to the weigh-in.
0: Right.
1: They were nose-to-nose, and he was just saying, yeah, are you prepared to die? And I was just like, oh, well, this is a bit cringy. And then his walk-out, he had a balaclava holding the gladiator helmet. I think that's in reference to George Burgess and his relationship with Russell Crowe with the gladiator. But, yeah, it wasn't the most, pure fight. I think, you know, we talk about the purest of boxing. But at the end, I guess it was heartwarming when they decided to auction off their trunks for Jai Arrow for motor neurons disease. So I guess there was some good stuff.
0: There was a good reason.
1: There was a good reason that came out of it. But, yeah, from a fight perspective, yeah, if you're not a boxing fan, that's probably not one to tune into.
0: Mark's here from the Northern Beaches just weighing in on the rugby, the demise of rugby in Australia. Good morning to you, Mark.
2: Good morning, Hamish. Just making the point that you can't even watch rugby on free-to-air television these days. So, you know, maintaining the popularity of that, you know, that's a problem.
0: Are you a rugby fan? Would you prefer to be watching the rugby?
2: Well, I am a rugby fan. I've been a rugby fan all my life, and but yeah, just I don't know what's happening with Super Rugby at the moment, you know, so because I can't get a live game, you know, it's just there's too much competition, and it's, you know, I don't have any subscription services, and so, you know, it's just too hard, you know?
0: Yeah, okay, so you've given up on the game, have you, to some degree?
2: Well, not given up, well, I've given up. I just can't watch local rugby. I get to watch the tests and all that, but, you know, that's the rest of it. There's too much else on offer.
0: Yeah. Sam, is that something you hear a bit of?
1: Absolutely it is. It's a really accessible rugby league and AFL, and I don't even need to watch a full game of rugby league to understand what's happening, because through social media, people are reposting highlights. It just seems to be in your face. But, yeah, for Super Rugby, it's very hard to get onto the game and get past a subscription and just see what else is out there. It's just the coverage isn't getting to the reach that NRL and AFL have.
0: Sam, great to see you as always. Enjoy your day off
1: Thanks,
0: tomorrow.
1: Thanks, mate. Cheers.
0: Or your sort of day off.
1: Half day.
0: Thanks for giving us a public holiday. Sam Wykes there from ABC Pacific Sport.
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0: It is 10 minutes to 10 on 702 mornings. It's time to go global roaming.

0: Well, Geraldine Doogue is away for a few weeks on a very well-deserved break, and Laura Tingle is stepping into the Global Roaming Room studios. Good morning to you, Laura Tingle.
1: Hello, Hamish. How are you going? She is actually globally roaming, I think.
0: Yes, she absolutely is in Europe, the UK. By the way, Rhonda's been in touch saying good morning.

0: I just need to remind you that Geraldine actually accurately predicted the downfall of Keir Starmer and his eventual resignation some weeks ago now. So, that's setting the bar high. What are you going to predict for us this morning, Laura?
1: Unfair.
0: Listen, let's start with Mike Burgess, the Director General of ASIO. Yeah. He's delivered his annual threat assessment. Here's some of what he's had to say.
2: Iran continues to view Australia as a legitimate target for covertly directed acts of violence. And we assess there is a realistic possibility the group that's been active in Europe will expand its networks to this part of the world and could conduct or inspire acts of arson, vandalism, or even assassinations on Australian soil.
0: So what do you make of that particular commentary? Because in a sense, those sorts of warnings are not entirely new. They have been made before. Is there a difference that we should be gleaning from his speech this year?
1: I think it's interesting, Hamish. I mean, obviously ASIO is under a fair bit of pressure post-Bondi to explain, you know, what its targets are. Yes, there have been warnings about Iran before, and of course we threw out the ambassador reasonably recently. And I suppose the thing that really struck me about the speech, though, was not just that he was talking about Iran so explicitly, but also he was talking about it in the context of, you know, the complexity of threats we now face. As far as ASIO is concerned, that it's a whole range of different things. A lot of it coalesces around anti-Semitism. For example, he says, you know, there's Islamic extremists, neo-Nazis, nation states, anarchists, revolutionary groups have all got different agendas, but they've got this common hatred of Jewish people, which is, you know, terrible. And Iran is sort of linked to a lot of those terror attacks that have happened in the past, or the anti-Semitic attacks that have happened in the past. So it's interesting that he's now saying there's a real complexity of issues that might manifest themselves as an anti-Semitic attack or another form of terror, you know, at the level of whether the state sponsored terror or individuals as well. So it was a very complex picture he painted. But it's interesting, you know, a few years ago, the big sort of paranoia was about China and it turned out, I think, India was also being mentioned. And there are still these suggestions that we face threats from unnamed state actors who might sort of compromise or sabotage our infrastructure. But, you know, this sort of shift back to more sort of terror-related attacks and assassinations, I think, is a real sort of switch in emphasis once again in the sorts of messages we're getting from Mike Burgess.
0: You've been shuttling back and forth to the Middle East over recent months, and obviously the news in terms of a ceasefire is positive news, but as these talks continue in Switzerland to try and nut out the formalities of a lasting peace deal, how do you rate the current situation? Like, it's not as if the tension has wound down entirely. In fact, you know, all the various pressure points, like Netanyahu continuing to strike Lebanon, are still there, right?
1: They're still there, and I think they're morphing, Hamish. I mean, I think the sort of theatre of Donald Trump tends to often blot out the complexities of what's going on here. I mean, the whole situation in Lebanon is still sort of seen as a bit of a sideshow in the US-Iran conflict, but it's, you know, it's full on, and we go through this thing of saying, oh, well, there's a ceasefire. Well, if you're one of the people who's basically had to leave southern Lebanon or you live in northern Israel, you're not going to be thinking that it's a sort of a sideshow at all. I mean, it's basically become the front line for the sort of war between Israel and Iran via Hezbollah. And for both Israel and Iran, it's basically an existential position from which they fight. And I can't see that that's going to go away anytime soon. But at the same time, you've got this really sort of weird thing happening that, as sort of as a result of this war and the fact that Iran has still kept standing, you've got a really big reassessment going on within the region and I think also within the US about both Iran and Israel. I mean, we've heard a lot of talk about how, the support for Israel amongst the American population has really declined. And obviously Benjamin Netanyahu in particular is in a lot of trouble. But also in the Gulf states, basically they're sort of saying, well, we don't like Iran any more than we previously did, but we're now having to find ways of dealing with them. And it's just changing the dynamics of the whole region, I think.
0: Do you think Israel is becoming more isolated as a result of this? Is that the sort of takeout?
1: I think it definitely is. I keep harking back to this interview that Benjamin Netanyahu gave with the American 60 Minutes while I was in Jerusalem, and it was sort of this. It reminded me of all of those interviews you see with a political leader who's just about to lose office but is in that sort of state of delusion. I mean, I remember sort of seeing Paul Keating in a way in this sort of framework where he was saying what he was going to do in his next term after 1996 on the eve of the election, and similarly John Howard telling me and a colleague that he was going to have another round of tax cuts if he won in 2007. And there was that sort of strangeness about it. But Netanyahu at that stage was sort of saying, oh, yes, well, we can wean ourselves off American support because we've got all our good friends in the Gulf now. Now, Israel doesn't have any good friends in the Gulf now. You know, that those relationships have all really deteriorated, and it is very isolated. I think Donald Trump sort of expresses his frustration, but as I said, there's real hostility towards Israel that is just unprecedented in America. You've seen the US Congress block spending on the war in Iran. I think it's really hard to see where that's going to change because the politics within Israel hasn't changed about Iran or about Lebanon. Some of the sort of more centrist politicians will say to you in Israel, well, look, we can change the language, we can stop the settler violence, you know, we can stop the illegal settlements, and those things will change the perceptions of Israel in the world, but it won't change what their fundamental positions are, which are still basically very much, a security-based existential threat to themselves.
0: Laura Tingle, thank you very much. Have a great week.
1: You too, Hamish.
0: Laura Tingle there, taking us global roaming. We're coming up to news time at 10 o'clock in the next hour. An all-female music festival lineup. Who would you put in it? 1-300-222-702.
3: When it impacts you.
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7: It's 10 o'clock. Good morning. Tony Matthews with ABC News. Two independent MPs, Zali Steggall and Allegra Spender, are forming a new centrist political party, Community Strong Australia. The Teal MPs say the party is focused on bringing Australians together and seeking practical solutions to issues including cost of living, climate change, childcare, education and healthcare. Ms Steggall, the member for Warringah in Sydney's north, says other Teal MPs could be looking to join the new party down the track.
8: We're having ongoing discussions with other members of the crossbenches, but also really looking forward to now taking it out on the road to new communities to get them and hear from them. But our colleagues, we will continue to work with them collaboratively on policies and issues, and we do hope they will join as members or allies in the future.
7: The Home Affairs Minister says he's confident in Australia's security and intelligence agencies as the final Australian woman is set to return from a Syrian detention camp where she's been held for her links to the Islamic State group. The woman was issued a temporary exclusion order to prevent her travelling to Australia, but the government says a permit was issued for her return last night as per Australian law. Tony Burke says agencies have been successfully monitoring returns for years.
9: There has been a focus on these individuals who are in the camps because there were a whole lot of interviews given from them. There have been people returning since long before we came to government, including 45 men who went there to